0: Fox News. I'm Paul Stevens. President Trump saying he's cut a deal with Denmark to bolster the U.S. military presence in Greenland after months of threatening to take the island by force. The president also saying today all 50 states, D.C. and Puerto Rico, have signed on to participate in his most favored nation's Medicaid drug pricing model, hoping for
1: discounts of 60, 70, 80, and even 90%.
0: He also said that he's banning CNN, MS Now, and Politico from the White House for publishing what he described as, quote, fake news. President Trump also set to host Gulf leaders next week in New York.
2: About Iran, President Trump says, I have a big decision coming up. Do I want to go in and annihilate them, or do I not? It's a big decision. Anything could happen with me.
0: And that is Fox's Peter Ducey with that update from the White House. 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
5: 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Tonight, scattered showers and thunderstorms with a low of 57 degrees. Tomorrow, there's a 90% chance of showers and storms, high 75. Tomorrow night, showers and 62. Sunday, the rain continues, high 72. I'm Roger Davis. For your local forecast 24/7, visit WKVI.com.
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1: Fox News, I'm Paul Stevens. President Trump saying he's cut a deal with Denmark to bolster the U.S. military presence in Greenland after months of threatening to take the island by force. The president also saying today all 50 states, D.C. and Puerto Rico, have signed on to participate in his most favored nation's Medicaid drug pricing model, hoping for
2: discounts of 60, 70, 80, and even 90%.
1: He also said that he's banning CNN, MS Now, and Politico from the White House for publishing what he described as, quote, fake news. President Trump also set to host Gulf leaders next week in New York.
3: About Iran, President Trump says, I have a big decision coming up. Do I want to go in and annihilate them, or do I not? It's a big decision. Anything could happen with me.
1: And that is Fox's Peter Ducey with that update from the White House. 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
5: From the Tri-County Weather Center, Roger Davis on Vinyl Gold 99.3. 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Tonight, scattered showers and thunderstorms with a low of 57 degrees. Tomorrow, there's a 90% chance of showers and storms, high 75. Tomorrow night, showers and 62. Sunday, the rain continues, high 72. I'm Roger Davis. For your local forecast 24/7, visit WKVI.com.
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0: 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It's Vinyl Gold, WKBI.
1: 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In chemistry, I learned that no one likes me. 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
1: Fox News, I'm Paul Stevens. President Trump saying he's cut a deal with Denmark to bolster the U.S. military presence in Greenland after months of threatening to take the island by force. The president also saying today all 50 states, D.C. and Puerto Rico, have signed on to participate in his most favored nation's Medicaid drug pricing model, hoping for
2: discounts of 60, 70, 80, and even 90%. Discount.
1: He also said that he's banning CNN, MS Now, and Politico from the White House for publishing what he described as, quote, fake news. President Trump also set to host Gulf leaders next week in New York.
3: About Iran, President Trump says, I have a big decision coming up. Do I want to go in and annihilate them, or do I not? It's a big decision. Anything could happen with me.
1: And that is Fox's Peter Ducey with that update from the White House. 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
5: From the Tri-County Weather Center, Roger Davis on Vinyl Gold 99.3. 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Tonight, scattered showers and thunderstorms with a low of 57 degrees. Tomorrow, there's a 90% chance of showers and storms, high 75. Tomorrow night, showers and 62. Sunday, the rain continues, high 72. I'm Roger Davis. For your local forecast 24/7, visit WKVI.com.
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1: Fox News, I'm Paul Stevens. President Trump saying he's cut a deal with Denmark to bolster the U.S. military presence in Greenland after months of threatening to take the island by force. The president also saying today all 50 states, D.C. and Puerto Rico, have signed on to participate in his most favored nation's Medicaid drug pricing model, hoping for
2: discounts of 60, 70, 80, and even 90%.
1: And he also said that he's banning CNN, MS Now, and Politico from the White House for publishing what he described as, quote, fake news. President Trump also set to host Gulf leaders next week in New York.
3: About Iran, President Trump says, I have a big decision coming up. Do I want to go in and annihilate them, or do I not? It's a big decision. Anything could happen with me.
1: And that is Fox's Peter Ducey with that update from the White House. 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
6: 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Tonight, scattered showers and thunderstorms with a low of 57 degrees. Tomorrow, there's a 90% chance of showers and storms, high 75. Tomorrow night, showers and 62. Sunday, the rain continues, high 72. I'm Roger Davis. For your local forecast 24/7, visit WKVI.com.
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1: Fox News, I'm Paul Stevens. President Trump saying he's cut a deal with Denmark to bolster the U.S. military presence in Greenland after months of threatening to take the island by force. The president also saying today all 50 states, D.C. and Puerto Rico, have signed on to participate in his most favored nation's Medicaid drug pricing model, hoping for
2: discounts of 60, 70, 80, and even 90%.
1: He also said that he's banning CNN, MS Now, and Politico from the White House for publishing what he described as, quote, fake news. President Trump also set to host Gulf leaders next week in New York.
3: About Iran, President Trump says, I have a big decision coming up. Do I want to go in and annihilate them, or do I not? It's a big decision. Anything could happen with me.
1: And that is Fox's Peter Ducey with that update from the White House. 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
6: 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Tonight, scattered showers and thunderstorms with a low of 57 degrees. Tomorrow, there's a 90% chance of showers and storms, high 75. Tomorrow night, showers and 62. Sunday, the rain continues, high 72. I'm Roger Davis. For your local forecast 24/7, visit WKVI.com.
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1: Tim Murray, Winnemac Lawyer, reminding you to tune in this Saturday morning right after the news and weather at 7 a.m. Central, 8 a.m. Eastern, as we discuss estate planning, elder law, and other issues important to your families.

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1: Fox News, I'm Paul Stevens. President Trump saying he's cut a deal with Denmark to bolster the U.S. military presence in Greenland after months of threatening to take the island by force. The president also saying today all 50 states, D.C. and Puerto Rico, have signed on to participate in his most favored nation's Medicaid drug pricing model, hoping for
2: discounts of 60, 70, 80, and even 90%.
1: He also said that he's banning CNN, MS Now, and Politico from the White House for publishing what he described as, quote, fake news. President Trump also set to host Gulf leaders next week in New York.
3: About Iran, President Trump says, I have a big decision coming up. Do I want to go in and annihilate them, or do I not? It's a big decision. Anything could happen with me.
1: And that is Fox's Peter Ducey with that update from the White House. 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
9: 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Tonight, scattered showers and thunderstorms with a low of 57 degrees. Tomorrow, there's a 90% chance of showers and storms, high 75. Tomorrow night, showers and 62. Sunday, the rain continues, high 72. I'm Roger Davis. For your local forecast 24/7, visit WKVI.com.
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1: Fox News, I'm Paul Stevens. President Trump saying he's cut a deal with Denmark to bolster the U.S. military presence in Greenland after months of threatening to take the island by force. The president also saying today all 50 states, D.C. and Puerto Rico, have signed on to participate in his most favored nation's Medicaid drug pricing model, hoping for
2: discounts of 60, 70, 80, and even 90%.
1: And he also said that he's banning CNN, MS Now, and Politico from the White House for publishing what he described as, quote, fake news. President Trump also set to host Gulf leaders next week in New York.
3: About Iran, President Trump says, I have a big decision coming up. Do I want to go in and annihilate them, or do I not? It's a big decision. Anything could happen with me.
1: And that is Fox's Peter Ducey with that update from the White House. 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
8: 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Tonight, scattered showers and thunderstorms with a low of 57 degrees. Tomorrow, there's a 90% chance of showers and storms, high 75. Tomorrow night, showers and 62. Sunday, the rain continues, high 72. I'm Roger Davis. For your local forecast 24/7, visit WKVI.com.
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1: Fox News, I'm Paul Stevens. President Trump saying he's cut a deal with Denmark to bolster the U.S. military presence in Greenland after months of threatening to take the island by force. The president also saying today all 50 states, D.C. and Puerto Rico, have signed on to participate in his most favored nation's Medicaid drug pricing model, hoping for
2: discounts of 60, 70, 80, and even 90%.
1: He also said that he's banning CNN, MS Now, and Politico from the White House for publishing what he described as, quote, fake news. President Trump also set to host Gulf leaders next week in New York.
3: About Iran, President Trump says, I have a big decision coming up. Do I want to go in and annihilate them, or do I not? It's a big decision. Anything could happen with me.
1: And that is Fox's Peter Ducey with that update from the White House. 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
8: From the Tri-County Weather Center, Roger Davis on Vinyl Gold 99.3. 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Tonight, scattered showers and thunderstorms with a low of 57 degrees. Tomorrow, there's a 90% chance of showers and storms, high 75. Tomorrow night, showers and 62. Sunday, the rain continues, high 72. I'm Roger Davis. For your local forecast 24/7, visit WKVI.com.
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1: Fox News, I'm Paul Stevens. President Trump saying he's cut a deal with Denmark to bolster the U.S. military presence in Greenland after months of threatening to take the island by force. The president also saying today all 50 states, D.C. and Puerto Rico, have signed on to participate in his most favored nation's Medicaid drug pricing model, hoping for
2: discounts of 60, 70, 80, and even 90%.
1: He also said that he's banning CNN, MS Now, and Politico from the White House for publishing what he described as, quote, fake news. President Trump also set to host Gulf leaders next week in New York.
3: About Iran, President Trump says, I have a big decision coming up. Do I want to go in and annihilate them, or do I not? It's a big decision. Anything could happen with me.
1: And that is Fox's Peter Ducey with that update from the White House. 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
7: 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Tonight, scattered showers and thunderstorms with a low of 57 degrees. Tomorrow, there's a 90% chance of showers and storms, high 75. Tomorrow night, showers and 62. Sunday, the rain continues, high 72. I'm Roger Davis. For your local forecast 24/7, visit WKVI.com.
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1: Fox News, I'm Paul Stevens. President Trump saying he's cut a deal with Denmark to bolster the U.S. military presence in Greenland after months of threatening to take the island by force. The president also saying today all 50 states, D.C. and Puerto Rico, have signed on to participate in his most favored nation's Medicaid drug pricing model, hoping for
2: discounts of 60, 70, 80, and even 90%.
1: He also said that he's banning CNN, MS Now, and Politico from the White House for publishing what he described as, quote, fake news. President Trump also set to host Gulf leaders next week in New York.
3: About Iran, President Trump says, I have a big decision coming up. Do I want to go in and annihilate them, or do I not? It's a big decision. Anything could happen with me.
1: And that is Fox's Peter Ducey with that update from the White House. 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
6: 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Tonight, scattered showers and thunderstorms with a low of 57 degrees. Tomorrow, there's a 90% chance of showers and storms, high 75. Tomorrow night, showers and 62. Sunday, the rain continues, high 72. I'm Roger Davis. For your local forecast 24/7, visit WKVI.com.
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1: Fox News, I'm Paul Stevens. President Trump saying he's cut a deal with Denmark to bolster the U.S. military presence in Greenland after months of threatening to take the island by force. The president also saying today all 50 states, D.C. and Puerto Rico, have signed on to participate in his most favored nation's Medicaid drug pricing model, hoping for
2: discounts of 60, 70, 80, and even 90%.
1: He also said that he's banning CNN, MS Now, and Politico from the White House for publishing what he described as, quote, fake news. President Trump also set to host Gulf leaders next week in New York.
3: About Iran, President Trump says, I have a big decision coming up. Do I want to go in and annihilate them, or do I not? It's a big decision. Anything could happen with me.
1: And that is Fox's Peter Ducey with that update from the White House. 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
7: From the Tri-County Weather Center, Roger Davis on Vinyl Gold 99.3. 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Tonight, scattered showers and thunderstorms with a low of 57 degrees. Tomorrow, there's a 90% chance of showers and storms, high 75. Tomorrow night, showers and 62. Sunday, the rain continues, high 72. I'm Roger Davis. For your local forecast 24/7, visit WKVI.com.
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5: Happy weekend to you, and welcome to Sunrise. I'm Kevin Peterson, and for the next 2 hours, we'll fill your ears and your heart with some awesome positive music and stories, too, like the little girl who wanted her favorite uncle to be at her dance recital, but he couldn't make it, or so she thought. Also, the teenager who took notice of his grandparents trying to cross the street and had a hard time with it, so he invented something to help. We'll also go behind the scenes of a song this morning with our popular feature called What's the Story? Now let's get going with the first song of the show, Micah Tyler and God.

Elevation Rhythm on Sunrise. It's called Washed. Well, a teenager's grandparents struggled to cross the street before the light changed from walk to don't walk, so he invented a smarter way to give them and millions of others more time. It's a really cool invention, and I'll tell you all about it in two more songs. Here's the first one, Ain't No Way, from Jamie McDonald.

Life isn't as easy as a Sunday drive. It has bumps in the road. So if you're traveling down a path that's hard, you can find positive music to encourage you today here on Sunrise.

0: Daddy Weave on Sunrise with Let It Begin. Well, 18-year-old Jay Young noticed something while walking with his grandparents one day in Daegu, South Korea. They often weren't able to make it across the street before the light changed. So Jay decided to do something about it. He created Smart Blink, a traffic light system that detects how quickly pedestrians are moving and gives them enough time to safely cross. It can even recognize wheelchairs and crutches. Jay's invention earned first place in his category at the 2026 Regeneron International Science and Engineering Fair in Phoenix, Arizona. He's now hoping Smart Blink can one day be used in communities around the world. But the best reaction came from his grandparents. They were touched to learn that Jay had noticed those difficult moments and turned them into an idea that could help others. You can see Jay and more about his invention now at sunrise.com.
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A big family lunch and naps during the game. Sundays were made to be positive, and so are we. 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

Rattle is from Elevation Worship on Sunrise. Well, many years ago, a young man started his career fixing broken electronics. Now at 64 years of age, he discovered something even more rewarding, helping people get better. In two more songs, you'll get all the details to this story. And now here's Leanna Crawford with Thank God.

There's joy in the little things, like coffee first thing in the morning, sunshine peeking through your window, or a song that encourages you. There's joy on Sunrise.

0: Still is from Crowder and Zach Williams, and you're listening to Sunrise. John Adesoy is proof it's never too late to take your life in a new direction. John grew up in Nigeria and began his career as an electronics technician in Greece before moving to England. In 2013, he started working as a healthcare assistant at Southmead Hospital in Bristol, England, and eventually decided to become a nurse. While working at the hospital, John completed a nursing degree apprenticeship at the University of West England, even attending the university alongside his son, Daniel, who was studying music technology. This summer, John graduated and became a registered nurse at Southmead. He says fixing electronics once brought him satisfaction, but seeing patients getting better brings him even greater joy. His message to others considering something new? Don't let age stop you. There's more of John's inspiring second act waiting at sunrise.com.
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The bills, meetings, games, practices, and cleaning. 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

and Wilson with God's Story on Sunrise. Hey, I'm Kevin, and in Ohio, a tiny kitten couldn't walk, so one creative animal shelter worker grabbed some cardboard, rulers, duct tape, and a few Hot Wheels, and at the end of this set, you'll hear how it all turned out for the adorable kitten. Now here's Forrest Frank on Sunrise with OK.

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But as you listen to Sunrise, the positive music might just slow it all down and you can rest.

0: Symphony is positive music from the band Switch on Sunrise. When a tiny tabby kitten named Gelato arrived at Cincinnati Animal Care in Ohio, a spinal injury left his back legs too weak to support him. But Gelato wanted to move. He wanted to play and explore, and he was too small for the shelter's mobility devices. So veterinary assistant Mallory Smith got creative. 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Sometimes helping someone get back on their feet, or paws in this case, requires thinking outside the box, or maybe inside the toy box. 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
1: Fox News, I'm Paul Stevens. President Trump saying he's cut a deal with Denmark to bolster the U.S. military presence in Greenland after months of threatening to take the island by force. The president also saying today all 50 states, D.C. and Puerto Rico, have signed on to participate in his most favored nation's Medicaid drug pricing model, hoping for
2: discounts of 60, 70, 80, and even 90%.
1: And he also said that he's banning CNN, MS Now, and Politico from the White House for publishing what he described as, quote, fake news. President Trump also set to host Gulf leaders next week in New York.
3: About Iran, President Trump says, I have a big decision coming up. Do I want to go in and annihilate them, or do I not? It's a big decision. Anything could happen with me.
1: And that is Fox's Peter Ducey with that update from the White House. 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
7: 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This morning, partly sunny with a high near 78. A chance of rain showers is possible. Later today, a low around 69. Tonight, partly cloudy with a low around 50 and a slight chance of rain showers. Looking ahead to Monday, sunny with a high near 74. Currently it's 69 and overcast. I'm Roger Davis. For your local forecast 24/7, visit WKVI.com.
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0: GC Winans on Sunrise with Worthy of It All. Well, a younger girl at her dance recital thought her uncle was hundreds of miles away until he walked through the front door. We're coming up on that story and how to see the video soon, but now here's Micah Tyler with Even Then.
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0: Gonna Be All Right from Ryan Ellis on Sunrise. Well, Cassidy Stinger wanted one person at her dance recital in Belmar, New Jersey, her uncle and godfather, Brian. But the problem was, Brian lives hundreds of miles away in Beaufort, South Carolina, so Cassidy's parents gently told her not to get her hopes up. What Cassidy didn't know was that Brian had secretly booked a flight. After landing, Brian FaceTimed her from outside the house, wished her luck, and apologized for missing the recital. Cassidy immediately became emotional. Then, just moments later, Brian walked through the front door. Cassidy ran straight into his arms as Brian asked, "You really think I'd miss your recital?" So do you think she was mad or did she cry? All you have to do is head to sunrise.com to see how it all played out. Sometimes the best surprise is simply showing up for someone you love.
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10: So we've got a little community education. So our pain and spine team, so Dr. Siddiqui and her nurse practitioner, Nathan Wheeler, kind of just have a little community education session at the hospital from 4 to 5 p.m. in the boardroom on Thursday this week. And again, the idea is just to kind of talk about some of the different treatment options that are available to her patients in our community. I think so many people think about pain as just medication, and certainly that can be a part of the treatment, but there are several other sort of non-invasive, non-medication required treatments that she can offer. So she and her team are just going to kind of get together and just kind of present and talk about some of those offerings.
9: Again, that is on Thursday, September 24th at the boardroom there at Pulaski Memorial Hospital. All the information is on WKVI's community calendar, including a QR code in case you want to pre-register. 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

0: John Reddick with Holding On, Praise God. And we started that set with Micah Tyler and Colton Dixon's song, Perfectly. Now here's Micah telling us all about it in this week's What's the Story?
1: Hey, this is Micah Tyler with the message of my song, Perfectly. I want to be perfect. I look around at the people next to me. I look on social media and over again, I see this perfect picture of someone's life. And I think to myself, God, when other people are brave, all I see is fear in my life. And then I remember that it's God's perfect love that casts out that fear. I feel like every time that I make a turn, it is heading down another broken road when I remember that God has a perfect plan for my life. See, at the end of the day, when we throw up our hands and we confess the places that we fall short, that's when God's perfect love shows up and loves us perfectly.
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0: Seth Schleter, Valley of Worship on Sunrise, and it's the last song of the show for this morning. Thank you for being here. Sunrise is written and produced by Michael Stewart and is a production of His Biz Incorporated. Sunrise is distributed every weekend on the United Stations Media Network. I'm Kevin Peterson. Have an awesome week, and we'll meet you right back here next weekend, same time, same station, for another Sunrise. Till then, make sure you keep the faith.
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2: Fox News, I'm Paul Stevens. President Trump saying he's cut a deal with Denmark to bolster the U.S. military presence in Greenland after months of threatening to take the island by force. The president also saying today all 50 states, D.C. and Puerto Rico, have signed on to participate in his most favored nation's Medicaid drug pricing model, hoping for
3: discounts of 60, 70, 80, and even 90%.
2: He also said that he's banning CNN, MS Now, and Politico from the White House for publishing what he described as, quote, fake news. President Trump also set to host Gulf leaders next week in New York.
4: About Iran, President Trump says, I have a big decision coming up. Do I want to go in and annihilate them, or do I not? It's a big decision. Anything could happen with me.
2: And that is Fox's Peter Ducey with that update from the White House. America is listening to Fox News.
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11: 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This morning, partly sunny with a high near 78. A chance of rain showers is possible. Later today, a low around 69. Tonight, partly cloudy with a low around 50 and a slight chance of rain showers. Looking ahead to Monday, sunny with a high near 74. Currently, it's 69 and overcast. I'm Roger Davis. For your local forecast 24/7, visit WKVI.com.
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34, 17 through 18. The righteous cry out, and the Lord hears them. He delivers them from all their troubles. The Lord is close to the brokenhearted and saves those who are crushed in spirit. Proverbs 27, 5 through 6. Better is open rebuke than hidden love. Faithful are the wounds of a friend. Profuse are the kisses of an enemy. Matthew 5, 3 through 10. Blessed are the poor in spirit, for theirs is the kingdom of heaven. Blessed are those who mourn, for they shall be comforted. Blessed are the meek, for they shall inherit the earth. Blessed are those who hunger and thirst for righteousness, for they shall be satisfied. Blessed are the merciful, for they shall receive mercy. Blessed are the pure in heart, for they shall see God. Blessed are the peacemakers, for they shall be called sons of God.

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1: Good morning. Today I want to talk about something we all need and struggle to give: forgiveness. In Matthew 18, Peter asks Jesus how many times he must forgive someone who keeps hurting him. Peter suggests 7 times. Jesus answers in effect, "Don't keep score," and tells the parable of the unforgiving servant. In the story, a king decides to settle his accounts. One servant owes him an impossible amount, far more than he could ever repay. The servant falls to his knees and begs for patience, and the king does something astonishing. He doesn't merely extend the deadline, he cancels the whole debt and lets the man go free. But outside, that servant finds a man who owes him far less and demands payment. The man pleads for patience, but the servant has him put into prison. When the king hears, he asks, "I showed you mercy. Shouldn't you have shown mercy too?" God's forgiveness is meant to reach our hearts and flow through us. That's a powerful story, isn't it? And if we're honest with ourselves and with God, many of us have asked Peter's question, "How many times do I have to forgive?" We know the church answer. We know we're supposed to say as many times as it takes, but living that answer is much harder than speaking it. Peter may have thought 7 was generous. We like to know when our obligation is finished. Jesus turns the question around. Instead of asking, "When may I stop forgiving?" he asks us, "What kind of person is God shaping me to become?" Sometimes a person says, "I'm sorry," but keeps doing the same thing. We get tired and guarded, yet Jesus isn't giving us a number to reach before we slam the door. He's teaching us to let mercy become a way of life. Let's be clear. Forgiveness is not pretending nothing happened, calling wrong things right, or staying unsafe. It doesn't automatically restore trust. Forgiveness means refusing to let hatred, revenge, or bitterness rule our hearts. We place judgment in God's hands and ask Him to begin healing us. That's hard. When I'm hurt, I may think, "Jesus can forgive because Jesus is Lord. I'm only human." But I'm not alone. Jesus walks with us, and the Holy Spirit gives strength we don't have on our own. Maybe you know that frustrated feeling. "Can't this person hear me? Don't they care enough to stop? How many more times can I take this?" Those are honest questions. God is not frightened by our honesty. We can bring the anger, the sadness, and the confusion into prayer. Forgiveness doesn't begin by denying what we feel. It begins by telling God the truth and allowing His love to meet us there. Sometimes forgiveness happens in a moment. More often, it's a process. We may forgive today and wake up tomorrow feeling the pain all over again. That doesn't mean we failed. It may simply mean we need to hand the hurt back to God again. We can pray, "Lord, I chose mercy yesterday, and I choose it again today. Please keep working in me." Little by little, the grip of the wound can loosen. Think of forgiveness like opening a clenched hand. When hurt, we grip the memory, rehearse the conversation, and carry the offense everywhere. God patiently helps us loosen that grip until the hurt is no longer the only thing we hold. We're not living in very forgiving times today. Public conversation quickly becomes us against them. We're encouraged to assume the worst and treat every disagreement like a battle. Anger gets attention. Mercy rarely makes the headline. And sometimes the hurt is enormous. As our nation remembers the attacks of September 11th of 2001, on its 25th anniversary, we remember lives lost, families changed forever, and a wound carried by a whole country. Forgiveness in the face of such suffering is not simple or sentimental. It doesn't erase justice, grief, or remembrance. It means we ask whether hatred will have the final word, or whether we will allow God to lead us toward truth, courage, and peace. Jesus calls us to live differently. Mercy can look weak to a world that admires payback, but it takes courage to release revenge, speak truth without cruelty, and believe God can bring something new from what's broken. Forgiveness offers a glimpse of the kingdom of grace. And before we think only about big national wounds, let's bring this close to home. Sometimes the hardest people to forgive are the people we see often, a relative, a neighbor, a coworker, or someone in our own congregation. Maybe they said something sharp. Maybe they embarrassed us. Maybe their habits get on our nerves. Maybe we have quietly decided, "I'll be polite, but I'll keep my distance." Church families are made of real people, and real people are not always easy. We misunderstand one another and carry different experiences. Forgiveness invites us to slow down, listen, speak kindly, and remember that the person before us is someone God loves. Much hurt grows from ordinary moments. A forgotten call, a careless word, being left out, or a church decision going another way. Those wounds feel real, yet they can become places where grace is practiced, with a calm question, a patient answer, or a willingness to hear the rest of the story. What might forgiveness look like this week? Maybe it means making a phone call, or listening before defending ourselves. Maybe it means apologizing without adding, "But you did this." Maybe it means praying for someone whose name makes our body tense. Maybe it means asking a trusted pastor, counselor, or friend to help us take a safe and faithful next step. When conversation is possible, we might say, "I care about you, and I need to tell you how that affected me." Then we listen. The other person may apologize, or they may not. We speak truth with love and leave room for God to work in both hearts. Maybe the person we most need to forgive is ourselves. Some of us replay what we said, did, or failed to do. Repentance and making amends matter. But once we've confessed and received God's mercy, we can learn, change, and walk forward. Grace is the power to begin again. The servant received mercy, but did not let it change him. That's the warning. God's grace is meant to soften our hearts, shape our choices, and spill into other lives. If we refuse to forgive, we close ourselves to the grace we claim to treasure. This doesn't mean forgiveness earns God's love. God's love comes first. The king's mercy came before the servant had done anything to deserve it. But genuine grace changes us. When we truly understand how much we have been forgiven, compassion begins to grow. Not perfectly and not all at once, but truly. We see that grace most clearly in Jesus. He welcomed people who had failed, told the truth about sin, and made restoration possible. At the cross, human cruelty was on full display, yet love still spoke. That's the well we draw from. We forgive not because the wound is unimportant, but because Christ's mercy is greater than the wound. So let me offer three gentle questions for the road ahead. First, what hurt am I still carrying? Second, what would it mean to place that hurt in God's hand? And third, what is one loving, wise step I can take? It might be prayer. It might be a boundary. It might be a conversation. It might simply be the decision to stop feeding the resentment today. Please don't confuse forgiveness with returning to danger. If you're being harmed, seek help and safety. Mercy and wisdom belong together. You can forgive, require accountability, and still need space. That balance matters because Jesus is not asking us to become doormats. He's inviting us to become free. Bitterness can tie us to the person who wounded us. We keep reliving the moment and giving it fresh power. Forgiveness says, "What happened was real, but it will not own my future. God's love will have the last word in my life." Imagine homes, churches, and communities practicing honest, courageous grace, not silence in the face of wrong. We could disagree without destroying, correct without humiliating, and admit mistakes without believing one failure must define us forever. Children and grandchildren watch how we handle hurt. What a gift when they hear an adult say, "I was wrong, please forgive me," or "That hurt, but I still love you." Then forgiveness becomes more than a lesson, it becomes a living witness. Forgiveness changes how we remember. We may not forget the facts, but with God's help, the memory need not poison the present. As Scar says, the wound was not the end of the story. Healing happened, life continued, and love found room to grow. Perhaps today you're not ready for a conversation, and that's all right. Start smaller. Put the person's name before God. Ask for willingness before asking for warm feelings. Pray, "Lord, I'm not sure I can forgive, but I want to want what you want. Meet me here." That honest prayer is not nothing. It may be the first crack where the light begins to enter. And if you are the one who needs forgiveness, don't rush the other person. Offer a sincere apology. Name what you did. Listen to the impact. Make changes where you can. Accept that trust may return slowly. Our task is not to control another person's response. Our task is to come into the light, take responsibility, and live differently. Friends, God is patient with us. Every day we depend on mercy, receive it again, and get another chance to pass it along. We will stumble and begin again, but God doesn't give up on the work He has started on us. This week, make forgiveness part of a daily prayer. In the morning, ask for a soft heart. At midday, pause before reacting. At night, release what you can. Small practices form us. Over time, mercy becomes less like a special event and more like the way we move through the world. So when Peter asks how many times, Jesus moves him away from arithmetic and toward a transformed heart. Forgiveness is not a tally, it's a rhythm, receiving grace, releasing resentment, and returning to God whenever the old hurt rises. It is the steady work of love. Let's pray. Loving God, thank you for the mercy you show us. You know the hurts we carry and the people we struggle to forgive. Give us courage to tell you the truth, wisdom to set healthy boundaries, and grace to release bitterness. Where trust has been broken, guide the slow work of repair. Where reconciliation is not possible or safe, give peace. And when we need forgiveness, make us humble enough to ask. Shape our hearts to look more like Jesus. Amen. Thank you for listening to today's message from the Knox United Methodist Church. We would love to welcome you in person. We're located at 201 South Shield Street. Sunday worship begins at 9 a.m. Have a wonderful week. Take good care of one another, and may God bless you.

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1: Good morning and welcome to Sounds of Praise, a ministry of St. Peter Lutheran Church and School in North Judson, Indiana. The St. Peter congregation, shepherded by Pastor Daniel Speckard, is affiliated with the Lutheran Church Missouri Synod and, as such, is a community of faith, which is Christ-centered and service-oriented, founded upon the gospel of Christ crucified and risen for all. We are Donna and Brian Ness, members of St. Peter Congregation, and we look forward to sharing Christ's Word with you through Scripture and song on this 16th Sunday after Pentecost. The Old Testament and the Gospel readings present the same message to all who live under God's grace. Joseph forgave his brothers for their hatred, having sold him into slavery many years before the account we hear today. His words to them, "God meant it for good that many people should be kept alive," is reflected in the hymn, "The Will of God is Always Best."
2: A reading from the 50th chapter of Genesis. When Joseph's brothers saw that their father was dead, they said, "It may be that Joseph will hate us and pay us back for all the evil that we did to him." So they sent a message to Joseph, saying, "Your father gave this command before he died. Say to Joseph, 'Please forgive the transgression of your brothers and their sin, because they did evil to you. And now, please forgive the transgression of the servants of the God of your father.'" Joseph wept when they spoke to him. His brothers also came and fell down before him and said, "Behold, we are your servants." But Joseph said to them, "Do not fear, for am I in the place of God? As for you, you meant evil against me, but God meant it for good, to bring it about that many people should be kept alive as they are today. So do not fear. I will provide for you and your little ones." Thus he comforted them and spoke kindly to them.

0: St. Paul reminds those of the church in Rome to live in loving support of their fellow believers, remembering that whether we live or whether we die, we are the Lord's. We may not pass judgment, but are to show love as we have received it from God. We sing of this in the hymn, "Let Us Ever Walk with Jesus."
1: A reading from the 14th chapter of St. Paul's letter to the church at Rome. As for the one who is weak in faith, welcome him, but not to quarrel over opinions. One person believes he may eat anything, while the weak person eats only vegetables. Let not the one who eats despise the one who abstains, and let not the one who abstains pass judgment on the one who eats, for God has welcomed him. Who are you to pass judgment on the servant of another? It is before his own master that he stands or falls. And he will be upheld, for the Lord is able to make him stand. One person esteems one day as better than another, while another esteems all days alike. Each one should be fully convinced in his own mind. The one who observes the day observes it in honor of the Lord. The one who eats, eats in honor of the Lord, since he gives thanks to God, while the one who abstains, abstains in honor of the Lord and gives thanks to God. For none of us lives to himself, and none of us dies to himself. If we live, we live to the Lord, and if we die, we die to the Lord. So then, whether we live or whether we die, we are the Lord's. For to this end Christ died and lived again, that he might be Lord both of the dead and of the living. Why do you pass judgment on your brother? Or you, why do you despise your brother? For we will all stand before the judgment seat of God. For it is written, "As I live, says the Lord, every knee shall bow to me, and every tongue shall confess to God." So then each of us will give an account of himself to God.

0: The Gospel reading returns us to the theme of forgiveness. In the Lord's Prayer, we pray, "Forgive us our trespasses, as we forgive those who trespass against us." In the parable of the unforgiving servant, we have a very strong picture of the unimaginable debt each of us has been forgiven. The talents are understood as about 20 years' earnings for a laborer. 10,000 would be impossible to repay. A denarius would be a day's pay. We have received an unbelievably large gift by the death and resurrection of Jesus, greater even than the debt we hear about in the parable. One response we must make is to forgive others. We hear of this great gift to each of us in the hymn, "Lord of Glory, You Have Bought Us."
1: A reading from the Gospel according to St. Matthew, the 18th chapter. Peter came up and said to Jesus, "Lord, how often will my brother sin against me, and I forgive him? As many as 7 times?" Jesus said to him, "I do not say to you 7 times, but 70 times 7. Therefore the kingdom of heaven may be compared to a king who wished to settle accounts with his servants. When he began to settle, one was brought to him who owed him 10,000 talents. And since he could not pay, his master ordered him to be sold with his wife and children and all that he had, and payment to be made. So the servant fell on his knees, imploring him, 'Have patience with me, and I will pay you everything.' And out of pity for him, the master of that servant released him and forgave him the debt. But when that same servant went out, he found one of his fellow servants who owed him 100 denarii, and seizing him, he began to choke him, saying, 'Pay what you owe.' So his fellow servant fell down and pleaded with him, 'Have patience with me, and I will pay you.' He refused and went and put him in prison until he should pay the debt. When his fellow servants saw what had taken place, they were greatly distressed, and they went and reported to their master all that had taken place. Then his master summoned him and said to him, 'You wicked servant, I forgave you all that debt because you pleaded with me. And should you not have had mercy on your fellow servant, as I had mercy on you?' And in anger his master delivered him to the jailers until he should pay all his debt. So also my heavenly Father will do to every one of you if you do not forgive your brother from your heart."

0: Thank you for welcoming us into your home to share the love of Jesus with you. 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Throughout your life, may you always find comfort and strength in Christ, your good shepherd.
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4: 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I'm Mark Eicher. 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
3: What were the non-negotiables you were raised with? By non-negotiables, I mean the things that could finish the sentence, in this family, we, such as, in this family, at dinner time, we try at least one bite of everything on our plates. Or, in this family, we go on trips during the summer. Or we go to college, or we go to church on Sundays. Or, in this family, we root for the Packers. Sometimes the non-negotiables could be stated as negatives, like, in this family, we don't touch Dad's tools. Or, we don't bother Mom while she's watching her show. There are some lines you do not cross. Every family has these non-negotiables, expectations that aren't up for discussion, rituals that are not on the table for trading out. They're what make a family what it is. It's core values, beliefs, convictions, practices that if you gave them up, you'd be a different family. Even in families with low expectations, even they have non-negotiables. Even if it's only, you don't tell me what to do, you do you. Even if the only rule is there are no rules, that's still a rule. Part of what makes non-negotiables necessary is that they establish boundaries. They let us know where I stop and where you start. They protect us from walking all over each other, from treating each other like objects, like property, or just extensions of ourselves. Non-negotiables say, you can go this far, but no further. Joking's okay, but don't be mean. Roughhousing is okay, but not in the living room. And biting, never okay. But even more than boundaries, non-negotiables are the fabric we work with, the water we swim in, the raw material we need to make a life. Without some non-negotiables, we couldn't live together or work together. We couldn't even play together. We couldn't trust each other. We wouldn't even know who we are. Non-negotiables are embedded in our identities and secured by our boundaries. You don't even have to believe in God to have non-negotiables. Maybe you don't believe in God. You might believe that things got to be this way through evolution, through randomness and chance. And if that is the case, then the non-negotiables we had yesterday may not be the ones you want for tomorrow. Because if there is no creator, God, to tell us, thus far and no further, then we have to make our own boundaries. Or, I make mine and you make yours, even if all we can agree on is, don't tell me what to do. Which, incidentally, is how someone once described hell. A country where people are always trying to get what they want, but not what they need, and always moving further and further away because they don't want to be told what to do. Whether or not we can agree about God, I think we can agree that at least some non-negotiables are inevitable. Because without some boundaries, everything dissolves into everything else, into indiscriminate nothingness. But maybe that's what you believe, that there are no permanent boundaries, that there really is no difference between biting your nails and biting your friend, though your friend might disagree. If that is what you believe, then that's your non-negotiable. It's your judgment on the universe, your belief about how things really are. I guess that's another way to describe a non-negotiable. It's just how things are, at least from a certain perspective. I don't know what your perspective is, but if we had the opportunity, I would like to know about you, to try to understand something about your story, how you came to believe what you believe, why you hope what you hope. I would like to know you because you are a non-negotiable for me, for us, for this community of which I am a part. That's why we go to the effort to produce this program every week. We do it from the conviction, from the belief that you, whoever you are, wherever you are a non-negotiable. Because God says so. Jesus, God's word, God's eternal son who created everything, he said it, not just with his words, but also with his deeds. He said it by being born as a fellow human being alongside us. He said it by the way he embraced everyone he met. He said it by the way he surrendered his life to God's justice and mercy. Jesus' surrender culminated in his death on the cross. And God was pleased to raise Jesus from the dead so that he, in a way I don't fully understand, could be present everywhere by God's Spirit so that he could return one day and raise us all from the dead and make everything new, better than new. Jesus said and did all of this because just as God was not willing to let his son be lost in death, so also God is not willing that you would be lost. You are God's non-negotiable. Jesus sent me to tell you that. Jesus told his followers once, "It is not the will of God, your Father in heaven, that one of these little ones be lost." It's recorded in the Gospel of Matthew, chapter 18, verse 14. Little ones here refers not just to small children, but also to everyone who is small and vulnerable, to everyone threatened by the sins and failures of others, to everyone shackled by their own failures and sins and not able to free themselves. Those are the little ones of whom Jesus speaks. They are all of us, though sometimes we like to think otherwise. We're all little ones before God. And Jesus says that his Father, actually he says your Father, our Father, is not willing that one, not even one, of these little ones be lost. It is not God's will for little ones to be lost to him or lost to us. God's love for them, all of them, his desire for their eternal good, that's a non-negotiable. Which brings up another related non-negotiable for God. Forgiveness. Earlier, Jesus had taught his followers to pray, "Forgive us our debts, as we also have forgiven our debtors." And he told them, "Because if you forgive others their trespasses, that is, their slights and shortcomings and failures, your heavenly Father will also forgive you. But if you do not forgive others their trespasses, neither will your Father forgive your trespasses." In other words, for the God and Father of Jesus, forgiveness is a non-negotiable. God gives boundaries to protect his forgiveness because forgiveness reflects who God is. It's part of God's identity, His justice, and His mercy. To expect for God not to care about forgiveness is to ask God to be a different God, a God of your own making, and then to put your trust in that God, to stake your life on that God, instead of on the God and Father of Jesus. If we want to be part of God's family, forgiveness is a non-negotiable. Now, there was an instance when Jesus' first followers wanted to test this. Is forgiveness really necessary in every situation? They wondered. I mean, what if you have a really good reason not to forgive someone? Say, like, they did it on purpose. They did it because they knew it would bother you. And even though you've told them how much you hate when they do that, and this is at least the seventh time that they've done it, and they're not even trying to change, what about then? There've got to be more important things than forgiveness, Jesus, like sanity and common decency, right? Jesus, as he often did, answers the question with a fictional story, a parable. It's recorded in Matthew chapter 18, starting at verse 23. Jesus said, "For this reason, the kingdom, the rule and reign of heaven, has become like a certain king who wished to settle accounts with his servants. And as he was settling, one servant was brought before him who owed 10,000 talents. 10,000 talents, which would have taken the average day laborer somewhere in the neighborhood of 60 million workdays to pay back, an impossible debt. And so, because he could not pay it, the master ordered that the servant be sold, along with his wife and his children and all that he had, and payment to be made. So the servant fell down before him and pleaded with him, saying, 'Be patient with me, and I will repay you everything.' But because the master was moved with compassion for this servant, he released him and forgave him the debt. Then that same servant went out and found one of his fellow servants who owed him 100 denarii, 100 days' wages, and grabbing him, he began to choke him, saying, 'Pay what you owe.' So his fellow servant fell down and began to plead with him, saying, 'Be patient with me, and I will repay you.' But he was not willing, and he went and threw him in prison until the debt should be paid. Now, when his fellow servants saw this, they were greatly distressed, and they went and reported to their master all that had taken place. Then the master summoned him and says to him, 'You wicked servant, all that debt I forgave you because you pleaded with me. And it was necessary, wasn't it, for you to have mercy on your fellow servant as I had mercy on you?' Because he was angry, his master handed him over to the jailers until he should repay all that was owed. So also, Jesus said, will my Father in heaven do to all of you if you do not, each of you, forgive your brother from your hearts?" Matthew chapter 18, verses 23 through 35. Jesus compares God, his Father, to this king. Now, that doesn't mean that God is like this fictional king in every sense, but at least in one sense. In God's family, forgiveness is a non-negotiable. It's not up for debate, because forgiveness is what makes us who we are. That doesn't mean it's easy, just necessary. Necessary because God is not willing that even one of these little ones be lost. Not lost to him, not lost to us. And we're not going to change God's mind on this. And we shouldn't try. We can't give up on anyone, because God hasn't given up on us. Jesus' story is a comfort and a warning. It's a comfort because no debt is too much for God to forgive on account of Jesus. And a double comfort because Christian forgiveness doesn't start with us, but with God. It's God's non-negotiable, not ours. Our forgiveness is simply God's forgiveness flowing through us. The algorithm is simple. As God has had mercy on us, so we have mercy on others. That's the Christian way. It's not so much that we're trying to imitate God, though sometimes the Bible says it that way. See Ephesians chapter 5, verse 1. But it's not imitation in an artificial sense, but an organic sense. We are participating in God's life. We're riding the wave of God's forgiveness. We're carried along by the river of God's life. Because God's life and God's forgiveness are just two ways of saying the same thing. Which means that if I shut out God's forgiveness, then I shut out God's life. So Jesus' story is also a warning. But the warning is not, watch out because God might change his mind and decide that he doesn't love but actually hates you. No, that's not the warning. It's not that God's forgiveness is conditional. It's that God's life and God's forgiveness are one in the same thing. If you refuse to let God's forgiveness flow through you, or if I refuse, then we are at the same time refusing God's life, refusing the God of Jesus, and making a God of our own choosing. And then those little artificial gods will have to pay the bill for our unpayable debt to the true God. Today, if you look at your hands or you look in your heart and you notice that maybe you do have someone in a chokehold of unforgiveness, like the wicked servant in Jesus' parable. In the fictional story, it was too late for him, but in real life, it is not too late for you. Jesus tells this story because he loves you, to warn you and to comfort you. God's forgiveness is still on the table. It's still there, ready to flow through you right now. So, take a deep breath. Loosen your grip a little. Let God's love and life flow through you and to you, because he is not willing that even one of these little ones be lost. And that includes you. C.S. Lewis wrote, "Everyone says forgiveness is a lovely idea until they have something to forgive." For anyone who belongs to Jesus, forgiveness is a way of life, but that doesn't make it easy. I saw the difficulty of forgiveness on the face of Erica Kirk when I watched a video of her speaking at the memorial service of her late husband, Charlie Kirk, who was murdered 1 year ago this week. In her talk, Erica, who has a master's degree in legal studies, described the cowardly murderer who shot her husband while hiding from 400 feet away. She described him simply as that young man. That is, somebody's neighbor, somebody's friend, somebody's son, their little one. That young man. She repeated it, lifting her eyes up in grief and pain as she said it. She referenced the words of Jesus from the cross when he prayed for the people who were crucifying him. "Father, forgive them, for they know not what they do." Forgiveness that would flow even to those men. That man. Erica said it again, this time with a flash of anger on her face. Maybe she was contemplating his crime, what he had done, what he had stolen from her and her two small children. But then she paused, loosened her grip a little, and took a deep breath. And it was like she wasn't even there anymore. Or maybe just smaller all of a sudden. When she spoke again, she was just a little one standing in the presence of the holy God, the King who had forgiven her an unpayable debt. When she spoke again, it was a prayer, pleading for mercy she couldn't afford. That young man, I forgive him. She said it almost surprised to hear herself saying it before hiding her face in tears. A minute later, when she regained her composure, once more she addressed the tens of thousands of people standing in the stadium. I forgive him because it was what Christ did and what Charlie would do. The answer to hate is not hate. The answer we know from the gospel is love, and always love. To forgive someone, you don't have to pretend that what they did wasn't so bad. To forgive someone, you don't have to pretend that there won't be lawful, God-given consequences in this life. To forgive someone, you don't have to pretend that the debt they owe isn't crippling. You don't even have to pretend that you like someone to forgive them. Forgiveness is simply releasing the chokehold. Forgiveness means wanting good for the person who hurt you, seeking their good, not their ill, praying for them to be included, cured, found, restored, made whole again in Christ. Forgiveness starts with God's forgiveness for us. The truth that God absorbed the whole crippling debt of our sin in the death of his Son because he was moved with compassion for us. That's where all Christian forgiveness begins. And forgiveness starts to flow through us because we have no life outside of Jesus. We died to ourselves and our lives are hidden in him. Our forgiveness is just Christ's forgiveness passed on. In this family, we forgive each other. In the name of Jesus, amen.
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1: Thank you, Mark. Today I'm visiting with Dr. Jeff Gibbs, a beloved Bible teacher in our church body. Welcome back to the program, Jeff.
2: Thanks, Mike. It's good to be back.
1: So today we're talking about forgiveness. You've written on this extensively as you've commented on this gospel according to Matthew and Jesus' teaching here. And in your commentary, you offer some counsel, pastoral counsel to people who might be struggling with forgiveness. And you walk us through some steps. I thought we could just walk through those steps here. Yeah. And you say the first step is to remember that God takes the initiative.
2: We love because he first loved us. So God loves first. He doesn't ask that we ask him to save us. No, he just does it. He takes the initiative. And that's what God is like. The parable begins with the master, the king, forgiving an unfathomable debt. And the servant, maybe this shows his problem, he says, if you're patient, I'll pay it back. So the master is compassionate. He has compassion. He is deeply moved with pity. And so he forgives the debt. And then the very nature of that is there are two possibilities at this point. One is the God's forgiveness begins to be transformative, or it doesn't. And this guy, it didn't affect him. In another context, he's owed a considerable debt, 100 days' wages. And he chokes his fellow servant and throws him in jail. And the master says, you did not let my forgiveness transform you at all. You rejected it, so I'm taking it away. So that's kind of severe. But on the other hand, God takes the initiative. God doesn't ask us to be wonderful. He doesn't ask us to be forgiving. First, he forgives. And then he says to his followers, you forgive as well.
1: And I appreciate how you say that, not completely transform, but just begin to transform us. And you address that in the second step that you talk about, that yes. Distinguishing between the decision that we make to forgive someone and the emotions that may or may not come with that.
2: The word here that's used to forgive means to dismiss or release. That's one way of thinking about forgiveness. I release you. So yeah, there's that. But then we all have experienced this too, is that you see that person around the corner in the aisle of the grocery store and your stomach knots so hard you think you're going to vomit. But that doesn't mean you haven't released them. You did release them. The act of the will and the emotions. And I think it's important to, in this case, to try to separate those out, because otherwise you can walk around feeling, oh, I haven't forgiven anybody that's really hurt me. And the answer is no, yes, you have. In Jesus, you have. Emotions, you just have to work on them over time.
1: Third step then you mention is that we might have to do this again and again and again. And so not only do we distinguish between the will to forgive and the emotions of it, but also my failing and feeble forgiveness and God's once and for all forgiveness in Jesus. Those are two different things.
2: The act of God for us in Jesus is one and done. He died. He's not going to die again. He rose from the dead. He's not going to rise again. So yeah, I've counseled lots of people and had to remember myself as well that if this thing comes up again, okay, it came up again. It's still in the context of Jesus, who now forgives my desire not to forgive. And then his forgiveness begins to transform me again, and I just move on. So in that sense, the Christian life of growth is not a straight upward movement, right? It doesn't mean it's not happening. It doesn't mean I'm not being transformed or effective. I am.
1: Thanks for your counsel and helping us wrestle with forgiveness.
2: It's something that we all wrestle with, so I'm happy to be here.
3: Taught by Jesus, we are bold to pray. Our Father, who art in heaven, hallowed be thy name. Thy kingdom come, thy will be done, on earth as it is in heaven. Give us this day our daily bread, and forgive us our debts, as we forgive our debtors. And lead us not into temptation, but deliver us from evil. For thine is the kingdom and the power and the glory forever and ever. Amen. Receive the blessing of the Lord. The Lord bless you and keep you. The Lord make his face shine on you and be gracious to you. The Lord look upon you with his favor and give you peace. Amen.
4: 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I'm Mark Eicher. 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

The Lutheran Hour has been brought to you by the Lutheran Churches of Denham, Hamlet, Hannah, Knox, La Crosse, Madarieville, North Judson, Tracy, Wanata, Wheatfield, and Winnemac. 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

0: Welcome to Hope for the Heartland, a radio ministry of Church of the Heartland. My name is Heath Hyatt, and I'm the lead pastor there. The format for this program is really simple. We're about to hear a portion of a recent teaching that took place at our church, then we'll come back and break that down. We also like to play a contemporary worship song similar to what we do at Heartland that I'm sure is going to uplift your spirits and encourage you. So sit back and relax as we dive into the Word of God together.
1: Being the underdog. Embrace being the individual that they say cannot do it.
2: The underdog is a person that comes out on the playing field and says, okay, I've been in this place of pain my whole life. I've gone without for so long. This is the day you make up in your mind where I will take the throne.
3: If you are an underdog, you got to believe against all odds. If you are an underdog, you got to learn to close your ears to everybody. 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
4: The champion is the one that never lets the sun catch them sleeping.
1: This is what life is all about. Everyone on Super Bowl Sunday, they root for the underdog because it's something about watching the little man, the small people, the people that they say are not that talented. Watching them succeed.
5: You must wake up every morning and pull and dig every day for that one day to show up. And don't you stop pulling. Don't you stop digging until it shows up.
2: Because they said you can't do it. They say you don't have what it takes to make the investments. They say you don't have what it takes to lose the weight. They say you don't have what it takes to hang on to your marriage. Everybody has been counting out. Everybody has been doubted.
1: Now watch the next time you say, forget the underdog. Because that dog has more bite than that pit bull.
0: We all love the underdog. There's something inside of us that wants us to see the team that nobody else expected to win, pull it off, pull off the impossible. We all cheer for the kid who's overlooked. We love the person who refuses to quit when the odds are stacked against them. I think we connect with the underdog because we all feel like we're the underdog to some degree. Like, we've been the underdog before. We know what that feels like, and we know how hard that is. We're in a sermon series called, that's right, The Underdog. And in this series, we're going to be looking at the life of Gideon, particularly in the book of Judges. Back in the book of Joshua, that's the book right before Judges, it was clear that Israel had failed to drive out the inhabitants of the land as God wanted them to. And God had warned them that if they don't push those other people out, they'd be influenced by their sin. And that's exactly what happened. And so we see this cycle over and over again in the book of Judges. First, the Israelites began to hang around the wrong people. And then that sinful behavior of the people they're hanging around starts to rub off on them. And then now the Israelites, they're sinning. And that moved them out from underneath the umbrella of God's protection because of their sin. And then once outside that umbrella, they'd be conquered or oppressed by some foreign army. Then the Israelites would come to their senses. Of course, then they'd repent, ask God to help them. And God would save them by raising up a deliverer, a judge, a leader from among the Israelites. That judge would lead the Israelites to freedom from that oppressor. And then they have a time of freedom and joy. And then they started to slide back and hang around the wrong people again. And here we go with the cycle. Now, before we get into the scriptures today, let's look at what we talked about last week. Because last week we saw how the angel of the Lord appears to Gideon, and that angel that appeared to him did so while he was threshing wheat in a wine press. So he's afraid of this invading Midianite army, these enemies that keep coming in and stealing everything, and he's down in a wine press when he should be up threshing wheat on the top of a mountain. And the angel says to Gideon, "You're a mighty warrior." This is the way the Lord saw him. But Gideon didn't feel much like a mighty warrior at the time. He finally does decide to trust the Lord, choose what God says instead of what he thinks about himself. And that brings us to our passage today. In this passage we're going to be looking at, Gideon has been questioning whether God has really spoken to him or not, whether it was really God speaking. Gideon then realizes it really was God speaking, and he becomes terrified at that idea. So let's dive into this passage together, Judges chapter 6, starting in verse 22. When Gideon realized it was the angel of the Lord, he cried out, "Oh, sovereign Lord, I'm doomed. I've seen the angel of the Lord face to face." "It's all right," the Lord replied. "Do not be afraid. You will not die." And Gideon built an altar to the Lord there and named it Yahweh Shalom, which means "the Lord is peace." And that altar remains in Ophrah in the land of the clan of Abiezer to this day. That night, the Lord said to Gideon, "Take the second bull from your father's herd, the one that's 7 years old, pull down your father's altar to Baal, and cut down the Asherah pole standing beside it, and build an altar to the Lord your God here on this hilltop sanctuary, laying the stones carefully. Sacrifice the bull as a burnt offering on the altar, using as fuel the wood of the Asherah pole you cut down." Now, these Baal altars, it's an altar not to the Lord, to a false god. These Asherah poles, another false god. And so he's taking all this stuff from this false god's altar and building an altar to the Lord. Verse 27, Gideon took 10 of his servants and did as the Lord commanded. And he did it at night because he was afraid of the other members of his father's household and the people of the town. Early the next morning, as the people of the town began to stir, someone discovered that the altar of Baal had been broken down, that the Asherah pole beside it had been cut down, and in their place, a new altar had been built, and on it were the remains of the bull that had been sacrificed. And the people said to each other, "Who did this?" And after asking around, making a careful search, they learned it was Gideon, the son of Joash. "Bring out your son," the men of the town demanded of Joash. "He must die for destroying the altar of Baal and for cutting down the Asherah pole." But Joash shouted to the mob that confronted him, "Why are you defending Baal? Will you argue his case? Whoever pleads his case will be put to death by morning. If Baal truly is a god, let him defend himself and destroy the one who broke down his altar." From then on, Gideon was called Jerubbaal, which means "let Baal defend himself," because he broke down Baal's altar. All right, there is a lot to take away from today's text. Let's start with this idea from the first part of those scriptures. See, the English word peace is less than the Hebrew word shalom. See, when you dive into the roots of these words here, you see English, well, no, we have the word peace, and we often think, oh, we know what that word means. That's the absence of conflict. We assume peace is when the fighting stops. Well, you know, the war's over, so now we have peace. It's also described as a feeling of calm. You know, I have peace in my life. You know, when everything's quiet, comfortable, under control, it's peaceful. But the Hebrew word here used is shalom. And you've probably heard of this Hebrew word before. And it's much richer than simply peace. Shalom means wholeness, well-being, completeness. It means safety. Shalom is more than just peace. So shalom is a state of being. And then notice the timing here when shalom is being said or received. This conflict with the Midianites is still very much happening when God gives the shalom. Those Midianites are still coming in and stealing everything each year. The Israelites are still at war with the Midianites. Gideon hasn't rescued them yet. So nothing about Gideon's situation here has suddenly become peaceful. And here God is saying, "Gideon, shalom." God is saying here, "You're safe with me. You're complete in me. I've got you. That I got a state of being for you. See, God's shalom is not merely the peace after the conflict. It's the peace before the conflict. It's even peace in the middle of the conflict. This is important for us because we often think, I'll have peace when, right? I'll have peace when this problem's over. I'll have peace when things settle down a bit. I'll have peace when everything finally makes sense. But biblical shalom is something very different. Biblical shalom is a state of being with God that's bigger than any situation we could find ourselves in. God wants us at peace when the battle's still raging. We're still in that place of shalom. Before, middle, after, all of it is the peace that passes all understanding from God alone. He doesn't just want us to long for the day that the battle's over. God wants us to live in the shalom no matter what is happening in the moments around us. Now, the second topic we're going to talk about here today is on a personal level. Gideon had to deal with these issues of his family and his upbringing, and so do we. We need to deal with the issues from our upbringing. You might be an underdog at home. See, some people are underdogs in their own families. Some people were raised in really difficult environments. Some people, maybe you, are still in one of those very difficult family environments. For almost all of us, though, there are some issues with our upbringing that we need to deal with. Maybe it's something that happened to us, something that someone else did to you, or even something that happened from you, a decision you made, a poor decision you made. We all have things from our past that are still factoring into how we live and act and even react. They're still factoring into our lives today. Maybe you weren't given the family situation that set you up for success. Well, be encouraged, because Gideon wasn't either. That's part of what makes Gideon's story so powerful. That's part of what makes Gideon an underdog, and you too. Gideon wasn't in a perfect family situation, but still God gave him the strength to deal with those things so that he could become all that God had for him. In verse 25, he pulls down his father's altar to Baal. Now, the order here is important. See, before fighting any Midianites, Gideon had to deal with what was going on at home first. Gideon had to deal with his father's altar to Baal before he dealt with the Midianites. And when God calls Gideon, we might expect him to say, go fight the Midianites. No, he doesn't do that. Even though that was the obvious problem, he doesn't do that. Israel was clearly being oppressed by these Midianites. There was an army coming against them. But God gives Gideon a different assignment first. He says, first, before you go take on the Midianites, you need to pull down your father's idols. So before Gideon could confront the enemies outside, he had to confront the issues inside. Gideon teaches an important principle for us. Change starts at home. And we all need to deal with the stuff at home before we go out and take on that full calling God has for us. God always makes us do some destruction before we do some construction. There's some things that have to be removed before some things are added. Notice that Gideon's first assignment wasn't adding something to his life. It was something removed from his life. And sometimes we want God to give us more. Come on, Lord, give me more faith or more influence or more blessing or more opportunities. And God's saying, well, first tear down some things from our past and then we'll add some things. Maybe do some subtraction before we do the addition. And like Gideon, we all have our family idols that we need to tear down. Some things that have been handed down to our family that needs to stop with us. Maybe some attitudes that no longer need to be passed on to anybody else. Maybe some mentalities in our family that need to be torn down. Maybe some family issues that you inherited or you've embraced. Or maybe you just simply learned to live with. Or some family habits that have become so normal that we no longer recognize them as destructive. Or some things we tolerated, like, well, that's just the way things are. It's time to deal with those things. Start at home first. before we go on to deal with anything else, we need to deal with those things at home first. Now, Gideon was faithful in destroying his father's altar. He did exactly what God said to do. But his act was not private, it was very public. And we too have to go public. Verse 28, someone discovered the altar of Baal had been broken down. There's something significant here about the people of the town waking up and discovering Baal's altar had been torn down. Gideon could have believed in God quietly, gone through the motions publicly, and just kind of played along, and no one would have known, and he would have avoided all these consequences. But this is not the same Gideon we saw last week that was hiding in a wine press. No, this Gideon is dead set on obeying God no matter what. And that's one of the uncomfortable realities of following God. Eventually, as we follow the Lord, this obedience to God is going to go public. It needs to go public. The world doesn't care if you keep all your spiritual stuff to yourself. It likes that. People will let you believe whatever you want to believe as long as you keep it to yourself. But as soon as you go public with it, then they've got a problem. Jesus said in Matthew 10:32, "Everyone who acknowledges me publicly here on earth, I will also acknowledge before my Father in heaven." Look at the example of Jesus. Here he is saying, "Hey, you want to be ashamed? You want to hide me? Then sadly, I have to hide you. But you want to go public? I'm going public." The example of Jesus, he did everything right out there in front of everybody. He never told his followers to keep their allegiances hidden. He told his disciples, "Take up your cross and follow me." He told them, "Keep on speaking. Even if no one wants to hear it, even if no one likes what you're saying, you got to obey God rather than man." Remember when Jesus cleansed the temple and kicked over those tables? That was really public. Of course, ultimately, the cross hung on a hill in front of everybody. The most public declaration in history. Now, don't misunderstand. We're not trying to show off here. Going public doesn't mean we're showing off. We're not trying to make a scene. We're not just overturning the apple cart just to cause problems. Not going out of our way to frustrate the people around us. No, but we must all obey the Lord right out in front of everyone and not care who all will be upset by that. Think of it like this. Our faith is like an anchor. On a boat, an anchor is pretty useless as long as it stays on the boat. You keep your anchor on the boat, stays on top of the deck, well, it's not going to slow the boat down one bit. It doesn't hold it, sit in place. No, to do its job, the anchor has to go over the side, sink beneath the surface, hook onto something down there. And in the same way, faith that is kept entirely to ourselves, obedience to God that's kept entirely to ourselves, stored away on the deck of our hearts, never actually anchors our life against the real storms that come. It might be a good anchor, the best anchor, but it's not going to hold to anything if it stays on top of the boat instead of being placed in the water. God's called us to live our faith out in public. And when we do that, we're grounding ourselves in something deeper than just our feelings or our emotions. That's why we have to go public. And expect opposition when destroying idols. In verse 30, it says he must die for destroying the altar of Baal. Well, talk about opposition. Look at that. Gideon deals with his upbringing, and as soon as he does, he immediately discovers that obedience to the Lord creates opposition. Gideon's family had idols. They liked this idol to Baal and the altar to Baal and the Asherah poles. They liked all of it. It was a part of them. Back then, those people would worship these idols because they saw them as being necessary to having a good life. They thought their crops and all these things would be touched and better and if they just kept those idols. But no one came out on that morning saying, "Thank you, Gideon, for dealing with this obvious sin in our lives. Thank you for dealing with the way our families are and the idols we're serving, because now we can live for God." No, their response was, "Bring him out, because we're going to kill him." And why did they have such a strong reaction? Because family idols don't go down quietly. Idolatry, see, is finding our identity, our worth, our value, and significance in something or someone other than God. Robbie Galati. That's a great definition from a pastor there, Robbie Galati from Long Hollow Church, north of Nashville, Tennessee. Because we tend to think of idols as carved images, birds, animals, you know, maybe something, your statue you pray to or something. But idolatry is anything that we think adds value to us that is not found in God. Anything we think makes us more significant. Anything we feel gives us worth. And that's so good because it's so true. And when we start to tear down those idols, look, it's not a pretty process. It's a pretty ugly process, actually. Because we want to hold on to those things. We think they add value to our life. We think they have meaning. We think they're making us better. We think they're useful. And sometimes this resistance can come from our friends or our family. Sometimes the greatest resistance, though, comes from inside. Comes from inside of us. We know that something needs to go, but we desperately want to keep it because we find some value or significance in it, or we think it's making our lives better somehow. But what did Jesus say? Take up your cross. If anyone would come after me, take up his cross, deny himself, take up his cross and follow me. I got to tell you, following Jesus doesn't always make life easier. Yes, God makes things work out in the long run, but the short run, it's got some opposition to it. There's going to be a time when we obey God, and that creates tension. We obey God, and there's issues that it's being exposed from those around us. So when obedience creates tension, don't automatically assume you've done something wrong. A better question is this opposition because I'm standing up for truth? Is this opposition because I'm dealing with an idol that needs to be dealt with? See, Gideon discovered that destroying an idol would make people angry, and we can expect the same. Now, me, I had such terrific parents. Not perfect parents, but really good, godly parents. And they tried to put the things in my life that I would need later for life. And I'm so grateful for them. I see the people who were not so lucky, though. Done ministry for a long time, been talking to a lot of people, and they were lots of people raised in environments not built on the things of God. And the examples that they had in their families were not good ones. They're not right examples. And God's calling each of us today to deal with the things in our upbringing so that we can move on with God. And today we're talking about Gideon's dad, so a lot of this is dealing with parents and our past. But the issues were with our upbringing, maybe something not connected to your parents. It may be somebody else hurt you, or somebody violated you, or someone betrayed you. And all of these things need to be dealt with before we can move on. There's idols that need to be torn down. These idols are different for each one of us. The idol in one's life is not the same as the other. But it's time to deal with some of these things so we can be moving forward. So we can be where God wants us to be. And listen and obey like God's called us to listen and obey. One more thing. One thing about the truth. The truth can defend itself. On August 13th, 1961, East Germany built a wall. The Berlin Wall, right through the middle of the city. Streets were cut right in half. People who lived on one side of the city suddenly couldn't get to the other. Families then were separated. And the name of the Berlin Wall by the East Germans, it was so idiotic. The East Germans called it, or the communists called it, the anti-fascist protection rampart. In other words, it's the wall that keeps the fascists out. But the real purpose wasn't to keep out the West German fascists, it was to keep East Germans from leaving the brutal communist East for the freedom of the West. The Berlin Wall was serious business, though, not just a concrete barrier. It had guards and fences and searchlights and armed guards and machine guns. The guards were told to shoot on sight anyone who was trying to go over the wall. So for 28 years, the government worked to keep up the lie of why the wall was needed. But the East German people knew what was really going on. They could see that their system was not good. And they could see that the reason why that wall existed was to keep people from leaving, not to keep fascists out. So in 1989, the entire situation began changing. The Soviet Union was weakening. Other communist Eastern European countries were experiencing political changes. So on November 9th, 1989, an East German official, government official, says on television that the new travel regulations, they're going to have new travel regulations, and now anybody can leave the country that wants to leave. Reporters asked, when does this take effect? And the government official mistakenly said, it takes effect immediately. Well, thousands of people began moving toward the checkpoints so they could leave East Germany, because he said they could travel immediately. The Berlin Wall guards weren't prepared for the crowds. They didn't know what to do. So they just let people through. And in that moment, everything changed. The wall that represented so much power suddenly became pointless. And the East Germans tried to lie to the world about why the wall was even there, but the truth could not be contained. See, in verse 31, if Baal truly is God, let him defend himself. There's something kind of humorous about what happens here. Gideon's torn down Baal's altar, and the men of the town want him dead. And Gideon's dad, Joash, says, if Baal really is a god, let him defend himself. I like that. Baal has this power. Well, Baal doesn't need his followers to defend him. If Baal really is God, he can deal with little Gideon with his little hammer. If Baal can't protect his own altar from being destroyed, maybe he's not God. And Joash, see, exposes something important here. A false god needs us to protect him. The true God is not dependent on our protection. See, God's truth can stand on its own two feet. The truth can defend itself. And for you and me, God has called us to obey. God's called us to stand on truth. And we don't have to do anything beyond that. We're called to just obey the Lord and trust God with the results. And when the opposition begins to arise, don't panic. Just keep doing the right thing. Be faithful to the Lord. Speak the truth. Love people, even those people who are opposing you. And leave everything else in the hands of the Lord. Because He's God, and He can take care of this situation, and He can take care of everything. And the truth doesn't need to be defended by any of us. God can take care of all of it. So how do we apply this to our lives? Surrender the issue of your upbringing. Now, this may be something that happened to you, or this might be something that happened from you. See, we can't move forward before we deal with some things back there. We can't go forward till we go backwards a little bit. We got to deconstruct before we construct. And maybe God's asking you to forgive some people from your upbringing. Maybe God's asking you to confront some things that others did to you back then. Maybe He's asking you to deal with some things from back then. See, we can't move forward into the victory God has for us if we don't surrender to God all those things in our past. And see, when we obey God like that and find out what He wants us to do in those situations, when we do that, guess what? We are unlocking the future that God's got for us because we've dealt with the idols of our past. You see, we can't ignore them any longer. It's time to surrender the situations to the Lord, and it's time to obey God with what He says to do with these situations from our past. So what thing from your past or your upbringing is God speaking to you about right now? What idols does God want you to tear down today? Let's surrender those things to the Lord. Let's have a moment of prayer here together. Lord, we hand these things to You from our past. These might be something that someone did to us, and it marked us. It might be something that something came from us. And we made the error into someone else's life. Maybe, Lord, someone wasn't the example they needed to be for us. And that idol needs torn down. We're tearing it down right now in Jesus' name. Maybe someone didn't know God, didn't know, all they knew was what they were told. Well, Lord, we are leaving those things in the past, and we are building the new future that you've got for us, built upon your word for our families. Lord, I'm thinking of a spirit of anger. Lord, sometimes those things are handed down, the angry parents and the angry children. Lord, we are letting go of the spirit of anger, a spirit of lust from our past. Lord, we are letting go of that spirit of lust, spirit of pride from our past, from any even lineages gone before. Lord, we are surrendering that pride to you and humbling ourselves, and that ends it with us right now. Thank you, Lord, that you're showing us exactly what we need to do to confront these things from our past. Show us who we need to forgive. Show us what steps we need to take. Man, show us, Lord, if there's a conversation you want us to have so we can deal with those things and now move forward into the destiny you've got for us. We pray all of this in the mighty name of Jesus. Amen. Keith Hyatt back with you again. I'm so glad you could be here with us today, and I hope this program really helped you to get closer to Jesus, because that's really our goal. 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We have churches all over the 574 area, one just for you that's near you. We have one in Stark County, one in Plymouth, one in Logansport, one in Bourbon and Winnemac. We also try to be so encouraging, so inspiring, and so informing that you'll actually want to come back each week. That's our goal. 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Church starts at 11 o'clock Central Time, so you have plenty of time to make it to church this morning. 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You can email me, and I promise to email you back. I hope to see you face-to-face at Church of the Heartland today.

0: everyone. This is your Action News reporter with all the news that is news across the nation on the scene at the supermarket. There seems to have been some disturbance here. Pardon me, sir. Did you see what happened?
1: Yeah, I did. I was standing over by the tomatoes, and here he come, running through the pole beans, through the fruits and vegetables, naked as a jaybird. And I hollered over Ethel. I said, "Don't look,

0: man, and we're here at the gas station. 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
1: Yeah, Dave. I was just in here getting my tires checked, and he just appeared out of the traffic. Just come streaking around the grease right there. Didn't have nothing on but a smile. I looked in there, and Ethel was getting her cold drink. I hollered, "Don't look, Ethel!" And it's too late. She'd already been mooned. Flashed her right there in front of the shop or something.
2: He ain't proof.
1: Boogity, boogity.
2: He ain't

0: Once again, your Action News reporter in the booth at the gym covering the disturbance at the basketball playoff. Pardon me, sir. Did you see what happened?
1: Yeah, deep. Hey, Tom, I was just going down there to get Ethel a snow cone. Here he come, right out of the cheap seats. Dribbling. Right down the middle of the court. Didn't have on nothing but his PS. Made a hook shot and got out through the concession stand. I hollered up at Ethel. I said, "Don't look, Ethel!" It was too late. She'd already got a free shot. Grandstand. Right there in front of the home team.
2: What do you say, calling the street?
3: Here it comes again. Who's that with it? Ethel.
0: Is that you, Ethel?
4: He's just as proud as he can be.
0: What do you think you're doing?
4: Anatomy. He gonna give us
0: you a get
4: pee.
0: Your cone, dog.
2: What do you say, calling the street?
0: Ethel, where you go?
2: Show off his disease.

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2: So you can have standards, you can have biblical standards, but you do it in the midst of showing an incredible depth of love. You can accept them without accepting their behavior.
1: Well, that's Dr. Jim Burns sharing about the complex dynamics that parents and their adult children often experience. And if you've got grown kids, you're going to find this conversation to be of great interest. Welcome to Focus on the Family with Jim Daly. I'm John Fuller.
3: Let me just speak to the parents directly. Are there days you're going, what am I doing? Everything I do is wrong. And just filling yourself up with guilt and trying to figure out a better pathway. I think parenting, it's not easy, but it is rewarding. And I can tell you now, with two boys in their 20s, I've really enjoyed every aspect of it. When they were little, man, watching those home videos now and laughing, them pretending to be French chefs, working with pepper, water, and mustard and mayonnaise.
1: It was delicious, I'm sure.
3: The best part was they didn't turn to Gene and I say, would you like a bite? We didn't have to do that part. But man, it is so funny watching those videos. Up until now, where, you know, the 20-somethings, it's full of serious questions about school and about vocation and about spouses and other things. So it's really been great, but it isn't easy. And I'm sure some of you are dealing with even greater difficulties with your adult children. It's one of the most common calls that we get here at Focus on the Family for counselors, and we welcome those calls. We want you to get in touch with us. Mm-hmm. Call us. John will give details to do that in just a minute. But that is the question. My kids aren't following the Lord. They're not walking with the Lord. What do I do? And it's almost as if the more control you want to administer, you'll probably drive them further away. And we'll talk about that today with our great guest, Jim Burns.
1: Mm-hmm. And Jim is the founder of Homeward, which is all about educating, equipping, and encouraging parents to build God-honoring families from generation to generation. He's got a book on this topic called When Your Adult Child Strays, Trading Heartache for Hope. And by the way, Jim mentioned our counseling team, and they're a phone call away, 800, the letter A, and the word family.
3: Jim, welcome back to Focus. It's so good to see you.
4: Always great to be with you. I feel like I'm in a family reunion when
3: I'm with you. Yeah, I can feel light and lifted up.
4: Yeah, I'm a little disappointed you didn't eat the mustard pepper salt thing.
3: Well, no, I would have tried it, just a little sip.
4: Yeah.
3: But they never pressured us, which I thought was great. It's very kind of them.
4: Yeah, now I just saw Trent as a 20-something, and he's, you know, a lot taller than you and a lot bigger than you. He could have forced you at a certain time. He could today.
3: Eat this. But again, you're developing character in your sons and daughters that won't do that.
4: That's what we're trying.
3: And I'm proud to say he's never done that. But hey, let's go there. When parents think about raising toddlers or teenagers, they can expect challenges. What I said was true. Somebody gave us great advice, Gene and I. They said, love every stage. And we were kind of like, okay, what will that mean? Well, I think now on the back end, we get it. And there are different challenges. Man, terrible twos are terrible. It's like, kid, do you not hear me? You know, about the tantrums and getting their own way and all that. Then they get to teenagerhood, and they want to be independent, and you work through all those things, and then it happens. They go off for their vocation or for college or for whatever they're going to do, and there seems to be, in some situations, this great drift that occurs. So let's go there. Why do you say parenting adult children can actually be one of the hardest seasons compared to terrible twos and teens?
4: Right. Well, we do have to embrace that stage, but they're moving from dependence to independence very rapidly. So they get to a stage, it might be even 18, and they say, well, I'm an adult. And you're going, yeah, and I'm paying for their cell phone, and I'm, you know, paying for college, and I'm, you know, still paying for the insurance. And they're saying, but I want freedom. And at that stage, when they go into adulthood, a lot of times they don't know how to be an adult, so they're making some goofy decisions, and we don't know how to parent adult because we got these other stages down, but now we're in a new stage, and I don't think most of us saw that coming.
3: Yeah.
4: Most of us, again, who raised kids in the church or who had kids, you know, who were great, and all of a sudden they started violating values, and they started straying from their faith, and they started drifting from the family you know, story, and we didn't see it coming.
3: Yeah,
4: we said, that's going to be somebody else's kid, not ours.
3: You have a story in the book about a woman named Amber. I'm sure you've changed all the names.
4: Yes.
3: But what was Amber's situation?
4: Yeah, her dad is one of my best friends.
3: Okay.
4: And a great guy. He's actually been in the office with me here at Focus talking with you. And Amber, beautiful, wonderful, had some tough things happen that they didn't know about when she was in junior high. And the way she coped with that was to do some drugs and got to become sexually promiscuous and, you know, just a tough life and rebelled. She, I mean, this was the kid who was, you know, in the junior high was, you know, leading the Bible study type of a thing.
3: Yeah.
4: And she went from drug rehab to drug rehab. They stayed in her story. And today I happened to have breakfast with him last week. You know, she's 40 months sober. And she's actually working for the drug rehab center. And it's not perfect. But just, you know, through that process, and I thought this was a neat thing that they did, her parents did. They gave her a necklace. And the necklace said, peace, joy, hope. Peace from your past, joy for today, and hope for the future. And I said, that's beautiful. He said, you know, that was for her, but it's also for us. So what they did was they stayed in her story, and it wasn't easy.
3: What does that mean, though?
4: Yeah, stay in the story means that there's a mess, and they're in the messy middle. They don't just agree with her, and so they're not parenting, just go, hey, whatever you want to do, but they're also allowing, it was tough love. They were allowing, and tough love just means you allow the circumstances of her poor choices to actually take place. So they had to allow this beautiful kid, and I've known this girl all of her life, this beautiful girl to almost be homeless and make some horrible decisions that go against the grain of, you know, their belief system, but they still stayed in the story. They didn't agree with her. So, you know, they said, here's what we believe, here's what our boundaries are, but they stayed in the story of the mess. So guess what? They were always safe. So yeah, if she had a problem, she was going to call back. No, she might not call that day, but she would call back. She would come back into the situation, and they didn't enable her. You know, you can enable kids like Amber to dependency on you, but they didn't enable her. They helped her. They loved her.
3: Yeah, Jim, let me, you know, we need to ask these questions on behalf of those listening,
4: sure,
3: and watching. And so I'm thinking of Amber's situation, but how do parents balance, you know, what we've tried to express to them, unconditional love, the, yeah, love of Christ.
4: Right, right.
3: With this idea that affirming that destructive behavior, right, or not addressing it or not speaking
4: to it,
3: our temperaments as parents, it can be legalistic,
4: sure,
3: or the opposite,
4: right,
3: just,
4: right,
3: love at all costs.
4: And either one of those are good, Jim. You have rigid parenting. What does that equal? Rebellion. You have lenient parenting. That equals no, they're rudderless. So there's times we're going to have to take the hit. My friends had to with Amber, and sometimes say, this is not appropriate, and actually you can't bring that into our home because of the other kids. And that was hard for them.
3: Yeah.
4: But, you know, and you mentioned Christ. Christ led with love. He practiced kindness, but he also had no patience for hypocrisy, and he had boundaries around there. So it's weird to think that we're talking about boundaries with your adult kids, but yeah, we need to have, you know, some boundaries sometimes with our adult kids. And that means we've got to talk to them about expectations. Here's what we're expecting. If you're going to live in our house, here's what we're expecting. And, you know, it's better when you do that, not in the heat of the battle, but when you've kind of thought through it. And when you've done it, when, you know, you're having a good conversations. Adult children also, they will support what they help create. So if you can bring them into the picture,
3: yeah,
4: that's really beneficial.
3: Yeah, talk with them, get their opinion.
4: Yeah.
3: You mentioned this transition, you know, from kind of hands-on parenting,
4: yeah,
3: up, you know, through kind of 17, 18. Hopefully,
4: right,
3: as a parent, you've been giving them more and more independence,
4: yeah, right,
3: as they've gotten older.
4: Yeah.
3: And then there's this massive transition where you're no longer, hopefully, the handholder,
4: yeah,
3: and the all-in parent, but,
4: right,
3: you're now coach or influencer,
4: yeah,
3: in,
4: yeah,
3: their 20s.
4: Yeah.
3: Some parents struggle with that.
4: Right.
3: I remember a story we received here at Focus where a professor had contacted us, and they were complaining that the classroom, this is a university where, you know, a parent, it's illegal for the professor to share test results with a parent,
4: right,
3: at that age because they're an adult, right? But this one young man in a class didn't like the grade and got his mom on the phone during class and gave the phone to the professor and began to chew the professor out to say, my son would have done better than that. And he's like, I cannot talk to you. Again, describe that situation and what the error is. She's ready to fight every fight for her son.
4: Exactly. And she might have helped write that paper. You never know. I mean, honestly,
3: I couldn't have done that poorly.
4: I have an MBA from him. No, so again, parents have to be careful. I mean, a woman said to me, she said, I don't understand why my son won't make his own pediatrician appointments. He's 22 years old. And I thought, on two levels, why is he going to the pediatrician? But why? We have to allow our kids to sometimes fail. And that's really hard for us.
3: Yeah.
4: But that's a generation of parenting that was what we called in 1989, it came out, helicopter parenting. We've just continued to try to do that with our adult children. And we can't do that. So sometimes we have to allow our kids to fail. A five-year-old, they're going to fall off the bike and they're going to get a skinned knee and they're going to learn how to ride that bike. And sometimes, and they're tougher issues, but sometimes we have to allow our adult children to fall off the bike, skin their knee, and still be there to pick them up and love on them, but in a different manner.
3: And I so agree. It is hard because we want to be protector, provider.
4: Yeah.
3: And the point is you can overdo that. To their detriment.
4: Oh, then they have a failure to launch. We have a generation of some adult kids who are, kind of entitled, and they're not launching, because we literally have continued to enable. There's a difference between helping and enabling. And most parents would say that I'm helping, I'm not enabling. But if you're buying them a new house and they can't afford the payments in the house, you're actually enabling them to be dependent on you. You can help them with different ways. And, that's the big difference. So as parents, we have to have that mindset. What does it mean to come alongside them?
3: Yeah.
5: Jim, how do we do that? Because we're talking about the relationship with adult kids, and sometimes I think we put it all on them, but it's really us that you're talking about here. So how do we make that shift to being kind of an influence, a mentor, not the person saying you should do this or you shouldn't do this.
4: For one thing, we have to give our kids what I call the passport to adulthood, and that's not easy for them, and it's not easy necessarily for us. But in doing that, we need, it's almost a ritual of, okay, they're now going to be in charge. Mm-hmm. And so for us to do that right, we then move to mentor. We've been, as older teens, I mean, we're their consultant. Most of their day-to-day decisions are done by themselves. They're not always around. We were coaching them at younger and obviously in control, but we're not in control anymore. So when we now give them the passport to adulthood, we have to take a deep breath and keep a welcoming mat, type of a relationship with them. Mm. At the same time, we have to be strong with what we believe our values are. But it's very possible to, in the context of this culture, be in a relationship with people who we don't agree with. We do that in every aspect of life. That's going to be the case we do with our adult children at times, too.
5: Yeah. So is it ideal then for that child to be out of the house if we have different values?
4: Yeah. I think some kids do need to get out on their own and feel it a bit. And I think other kids, it would be better for them to, stay a little bit longer. So that's where parents need the discernment. But, the Bible says, where there's no counsel, the people fall. But in the multitude of counselors, there is safety. That's why we need what I call a circle of support around us to give us wisdom and counsel.
5: Yeah, regardless of where you're at in your parenting, we have resources for you here at Focus on the Family. 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That would include all sorts of great parenting resources like the book by Jim Burns, When Your Adult Child Strays, Trading Heartache for Hope. We've got copies of that book here. Give us a call or stop by focusonthefamily.com/weekend. We'll be right back after this.
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3: Jim, you describe in the book a couple, and you say they're church leaders, who tried to fix their daughter when she made some bad relational choices. Right. What strained the relationship between them and their daughter, and then what helped their relationship? And I think critically here, it's really the spiritual element to it. I mean, right. you said they're church leaders for a reason.
4: Right. Church leaders meaning a lead pastor of a major church in America and his wife. And this girl went everywhere. I mean, she tried a same-sex relationship. She was involved with other things. She rebelled. She walked away from Jesus. And we kind of teased because they said, "Guy, we didn't like the guy that was doing cocaine, but at least this guy only does marijuana." You know, we would kind of tease
3: right.
4: as a couple.
3: Yeah.
4: But what happened was they still stayed in her story, even though she knew that they were not happy about the choices she was making. And they had to make some of those hard decisions, John, that you talked about. Maybe she's not going to live here. And to do that, is she going to go move in with the guy or whatever mm-hmm. it might be? So they stayed in the story, and she ended up actually being with a guy who was addicted to marijuana. He was open to faith. And they kind of cut a deal that he would start coming to church. And, you know, he was so different than they were. Uh-huh. And they had two things in common. He loved the daughter, and they could see that. Two, the Los Angeles Dodgers. My friend, who's the pastor, loved the Dodgers, and this guy loved the Dodgers. And you know what he did? He started spending time with them and taking them to Dodgers game, and they got to know each other. And the story is that this young man made a commitment to Christ. He kept going to the church, and they wanted her to marry a youth pastor. They didn't want the guy, and he stopped smoking marijuana, but now he's their youth pastor. And he's doing a great job. He's all tatted out, and you know, he looks so different than what they assume.
3: But he's living for the Lord.
4: But he's living for the Lord. And yeah, are there bumps and bruises in this thing? Sure, there's actually some stepchildren in this thing. But what I appreciated about them was they said, "Look, we have one thing in common. We both love this young woman, so we're not going to just bag on this thing." And you know, the ending of the story is a great ending. It's not always an easy ending. I mean, I wish I could say every time there's going to be an easy ending. There's not, but they stayed in the story, as we talk about. They showed love, and actually, my friend, the pastor, honored the relationship with this young man, and the young man appreciated it and was open to it.
3: Well, and again, the net, they were praying for, hoping for their son-in-law to be a youth pastor, and then ended up with this guy smoking pot,
4: right.
3: You know, but boom, then he becomes the youth pastor.
4: We didn't think he was going to be that. And by the way, he's a great youth pastor.
3: Oh, that's good.
4: Yeah.
3: It does beg the question about parental expectation. I mean, this happens in marriage. It happens in parenting. And it certainly happens with 20-somethings because you have your perspective on who they will be. Yeah. And you've thought of this since you held them as a beautiful bundle on your chest.
4: Sure.
3: And you knew what the story would be. But all of a sudden, they're not following that blueprint.
4: Right.
3: And speak to the angst that begins to create and how we as the parents, you got to let go.
4: We have to let go, but we also have to deal with the grief. You know, it's a necessary loss. When a child becomes an adult, It's a loss. You know, you spend two decades of your life basically in control or semi-control as they get older, and then now you're letting them go. And so you have to embrace that grief. C.S. Lewis says that change is loss. Change is good. I mean, we've all changed. I've known you guys for enough years where, you know, I've changed on my weight, but I don't want to talk about that. But the point being is that change is loss. Uh-huh. And so as a parent, you have to deal with the grief. And sometimes we feel, and you talked about this at the beginning of the broadcast, you know, we feel pain, we feel shame, we should have prayed more, we should have done Bible studies around the table, we should have gone on more mission trips, all these, we should have. And so in the middle of that, we do that, and then we do it quietly. When everybody else in the church is also going through these same things, but they're not talking. So it goes back to us making sure that we have an authentic relationship with people who will, you know, help us get through it. It's yeah. a very important aspect
3: of it. As a pastor and speaker, and of course, Homeward, you've worked with, you know, thousands of couples as well in a whole variety of ways, in their marriage and their parenting. And in many ways, we see it here too. I think I'm going to know the answer to this, but I'll leave my eyes open and heart open to your perspective. But it seems there's a bit of a formula that occurs that when you're a stringent parent as a Christian, right. and we do have expectations for our own lives right. and for those of our children to live to a higher standard. Right. And sometimes I think we even expect our teens and our 20-somethings to certainly live at a standard that we may not have been living up to at that age. You know what I mean?
4: Right.
3: But it can be so counterproductive for the rebellious yeah. child that they are sending a message. Right. And in your experience in those yeah. situations, what are those common things that you see that the children are actually rebelling against, yeah. if we're honest?
4: Right. Well, I think a lot of them felt like we were doing shame-based parenting. We didn't think we were doing shame-based parenting, but I think a lot of times when we have high, you know, the focus on the family parent has high standards, has beautiful standards, has God-honoring standards, has biblical standards. So we need to share those. But at the same time, in doing it, it's how we share them. We need to make it attractive. We need to make living life with faith and living life in alignment with God more attractive, and we have to be careful that we're not making it so rigid that they break those standards. So when they break the standards, then they change their morality or they change their belief system. So really only two things happen. If a kid strays, violates values, sins, goes off the whatever the biblical worldview is, they either come back to Jesus or they change their values in their mind. So now they don't believe in the morality that we have because they had to rebel because they're going to live that out. So it's important for us to understand that as the father in the prodigal son story that Jesus told was so great, is he showed a depth of love to his son who had wasted money on prostitutes and partying, so says the Living Bible. He didn't change the deal with his elder son. You know that. He showed love. Mm-hmm. But if the son says, hey, so, you know, I've been working with you this whole time, he said, all that I have is yours. So he didn't change the financial setup. And we miss that sometimes. So you can have standards, you can have biblical standards, but you do it in the midst of showing an incredible depth of love. You can accept them without accepting their behavior.
3: But again, the problem is in our control as parents, our control issues, our anxiety issues, sure. our guilt issues, mm-hmm. those start dominating our reactions to them. And it's totally opposite what the Lord, I think, would want.
4: What some of these kids are telling me, adult kids, is they're saying, my parent's just a one-topic parent. I moved in with my boyfriend, and you know, I still want a relationship with my mom, but she's only a one-topic parent. That's all she talks about. I'd like to go shopping with her. I'd like to do some other things. And you know what I would say to the woman? Does she know how you feel? Does she know what you believe? Yes. Then expand the relationship, because probably the relationship that your daughter's in right now isn't going to last, and you want her to come back to you, and you want her to come back to your values. Yeah. And we're seeing that with a lot of young adults today. I mean, you guys know this so well. I mean, there's some things happening in the Gen Z movement. You know, 5 years ago, I probably was on this broadcast saying, you know, it's really quite possible that, you know, twice as many atheists in Gen Z. Who are we seeing coming back into the church? Gen Z, especially guys. Well, you know, God is doing a work. God's not going to let this go. So we just have to stay in that you know, messy story. And again, going back to it, we've got to have our help. Moses is battling the Amalekites, and Moses has the rod, and he picks up the rod, and then the Israelites start winning, and then he gets weary and tired. We as parents get weary and tired. So then he has to sit down, and then the Amalekites start winning. So what does he do? He brings people around him in his weariness and helps him by holding up the rod, and the Israel wins the battle. Well, we have a battle for our kids' soul, and our kids are forfeiting their spiritual purpose at times, sure, but you know, the battle, A, belongs to the Lord. They should do a song on that. That'd sound good. But secondly, the battle is a long-term battle. Mm. So, you know, I led my brother to the Lord 3 days before he died. I mean, I wish he forfeited a lot of things in a negative way, but he came back. Okay. And I think that sometimes happens too.
3: Well, and that's the desire to have this, again, expectation that as a extended family, we're all in Christ. We're all experiencing the joy of this life together. Right. Let me ask you this in terms of that scripture. I don't think these words are lost. I don't think the Lord misplaces a word in scripture. So when the scripture says, train up a child in the way he should go, and when he is old, he will not depart from it.
4: Yeah.
3: Isn't that interesting? That word old is in there.
4: No, I know.
3: Now, we want something to happen sooner.
4: Yeah.
3: But it's almost like if you've done your job, if you have pointed them toward the Lord, you've given them a compass, you've made known what it is you believe, hopefully in the context of love, not demanding it in some kind of militaristic thing.
4: Right.
3: But you've done that. Then you know what? The Lord is going to honor this.
4: Right. And what we have to say, I want to cup every listener and on their face and just say, really good parents have kids who make poor choices, you know, and that's true. So there are parents who have made great, they've done a great job, not a perfect job because nobody's perfect, but they've done a great job and their kids are making poor choices. I'm seeing some of those kids come back, especially you mentioned the 20s. It's an interesting time because some of them come back and then they meander toward marriage or they meander toward some responsibility. But once they get married and have kids, guess where they come? They come back to the community that they had once in the church. They come back to faith. Now, they may not come back to our church. Fantastic. They're just going to church. But what we have to understand is that if we do the training, and nobody thinks they're perfect parents, so nobody trained them perfect, but when we do the training, that I honestly think God honors that in a beautiful way.
3: Yeah, I do.
4: I don't know what it looks like. I'm not God. That's way beyond my pay grade. Yeah. But I honestly think that, you know, for the people who have younger kids, no, we do that. We do the training. And we forget, you know, training is an athletic term. You know, Paul and others, and the Bible in that particular scripture is Old Testament, but, you know, they use the word training much more as an athletic term.
3: Yeah, so run the race.
4: Run the race. So it's perseverance, it's endurance. So that's, we need a dose of perseverance and endurance as we're, you know, running the race with our adult kids.
3: Well, I hope this is a drop of water for your thirsty parenting souls, the listeners and the viewers, because we're going to continue. If Jim, you'll stick with us,
4: absolutely,
3: and we'll come back for a day two. But we're scratching the surface. We want to get into more of the detail about how to do this and how to do it well. And again, Jim's great book, When Your Adult Child Strays, Trading Heartache for Hope. That's a better place to be. Mm-hmm. Heartache is not a good place to just land and sit there. And I think Jim's book can equip you to have a better attitude, that loving attitude that we're talking about today, so that you don't lose the tether with your child, your adult child. And that will be the hope of the future.
8: 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I'm John Fuller, inviting you back as we continue the conversation with Jim Burns and once again help you and your family thrive in Christ.

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2: Does anybody remember that? How come everybody in the first service remembered it, but nobody in this service knows what I'm talking about? So I don't got time for that. We're excited that you're here today. Malachi and Darby are in Kentucky. They are sharing their ministry, also helping lead in worship with Ian. Ian was here a few years back, or whenever it was, when we were did Malachi's ordination, and so one of the mentors of Darby when they were at Sugar Grove, and so we're just grateful that they could be there. Be back Tuesday or Wednesday of this week. So I just want to share a few things with you. And then today's service is going to be just a little bit different. We're going to combine the service with the message and the worship. And so hopefully by the time we get to the end of this, you'll be like, wow, okay, that was what I needed today. And that's our hope, that you'll be in God's presence with us today. I want to share with you that we still have some Catch the Fire t-shirts back there on the table. The dark ones, Catch the Fire. If you want to give a donation of any amount, you can. If you can't afford it or don't want to, just take a t-shirt of your size, that's fine. The ones that are white, there's a little piece of paper there that has names on it. If your name is on it, please take your t-shirt, okay? That is your personal t-shirt back there, the white ones, and so we are grateful for that. We have Ashley Wallace and Diana Voder are hosting a giant garage sale next Saturday, September 26th, from 8 to 4. There'll be all kinds of things here. You can donate to that. You can do whatever you like. Just talk to them, and they'd be glad to give you the information they have on that. Then we have Mountains and Sand Castles. We're going to meet real quick right after church here today, just kind of share a few things with you about what God is doing and what we think we need to do. And then October 5th, the first Monday in October, we start ministry school. And we'll be looking at the book of John, chapter 1 through 7, this year, in this semester of ministry school. Anybody can attend that. So we'll have a sign-up sheet next week for that. We're excited about getting that moving and getting that started again. So I'd like for you, if you would you stand with me? We have a word of prayer. Brother Jerry's going to come lead us in a word of prayer this morning. When he's done praying, you may have a seat.
3: Good morning. Real quick side note, that those Catch a Fire shirts, I have gotten more comments wearing a Catch a Fire shirt than you would believe. Just wearing it. And when you're out in public and stuff, you'd be surprised how many people ask about it. Something to think about. Father God, I just thank you so much for every single person here today, Lord, from the youngest to the oldest. I thank you for the visitors. I thank you, God, that got up today. We had it in our heart to come into the house of the Lord. We can lift you up and praise you, honor you, and thank you for the life you've given us, for the blessings you give us, Lord. The roof over our head, the clothes on our back, the food on our table, the freedom to come here and worship. Thank you, Father. Lord, today, please bless each and every person here. Lord, whatever they came here for, Lord, please meet their needs. Help them, Lord. If there's any sick, let them be healed. Father God, if there's anybody that's hurting or depressed or lonely, I pray, God, that they realize today they're with family and friends. Help us to love one another. Help us to make each other welcome, Father God. Lord, if there's anybody that don't know you today, I pray, God, that today would be the best decision of their life and they accept your son as their Lord and Savior. God, bless the pastor and anoint him. Please bless our worship team, Father God. Lord, have your way in this service. This is your service, Lord. We're here to serve you and lift you up in Jesus' name. Ben.
2: I come to you this morning, and I'd like you to do something with me. Just take a deep breath. Breathe in, let it out nice and slow, and just kind of let that sit with you for a moment. I think sometimes we live life so fast that we don't often take the time that is necessary to kind of soak it in. I'm reminded when I'm on a trip, and you're going down a major interstate, major highway. Maybe you're doing 75 miles per hour, right? And you get off on an exit. And as you get off on the exit, you come onto a road, and on that road it says speed limit is now 35. It's a 50-mile difference. And when you do 35 compared to 75, it feels really slow. And that's what I want to happen kind of like today. I want us to come off the highway of life onto the exit that we're going to call Bible Baptist Church exit this morning. And I just want you to breathe for a moment. And I just want you to allow the busyness of this past week, the craziness, the chaos, all these things that take place, that often just kind of push us so hard that when we come to the house of God, we're just like, I'm just glad to be here. David said, I was glad when they said unto me, let us go into the house of the Lord. I think there's a big difference of churches meeting today where people are glad they've been called to the house of the Lord compared to those who are going because they feel like they have to go to the house of the Lord. I hope we are a get-to church, not a have-to church. We get to go to church. We get to read our Bibles. We get to worship. We get to do these things because that's what God intended for our heart to be like. We get to do these things. It's amazing. How many grew up in a home where going out to eat, including McDonald's, was rare? Okay, that's a majority of us. How many have a home now that's a little different? Okay? I'm not saying anything bad, but I remember... I seen a video this week that said, how many people remember when Pizza Hut was a high-class establishment, right? I remember my dad, mom and dad got their income tax return one year, and dad said, I'm going to take everybody to Pizza Hut. And we were like, Pizza Hut? Man, we must have got a huge check or something, right? And because that's just what we thought. And you used to have the red and white little tablecloths and you walked in there, it was like high-class service. Actually, somebody came over and took your order. Like, what kind of pizza would you like? What do you want to drink today? And that was back before free refills. You had to buy pitchers. Remember those pitchers? We'll take a pitcher, two pitchers of Pepsi. Dad's like, is that going to be enough? Let's do three, Dad. Okay, do three pitchers, all right? And we weren't allowed to drink pop that late night. Outside of that night when Mom and Dad got their income tax return. And back in that day, you had to wait for it, John. It's kind of like you're talking about. You had to wait 6-8 weeks in the mail. It come in the mail. And I remember the last 2 weeks, my dad would call Mom. Did it come? No. And he wouldn't come home. And no, I'm just kidding. He came home. But I share that with you because of anticipation and these different things. But, man, how life has changed where we're growing up, going to McDonald's, Burger King, Pizza Hut, other restaurants. It felt like, oh, man, but now it's just kind of become normal. It's become a routine for many families. And I want us to break from routine. And that's why we're kind of doing the service the way we're doing it today, because I think there are times that we just get used to doing things for the sake of doing them. Oh, let's pray. Okay, let's stand. Oh, we said amen. Let's sit. Oh, we do this. And what if we just paused, breathe, and just let God do what he wants to do? So, with that in mind, let's go ahead and have a word of prayer again, and let's just ask God to do whatever he wants to do in our hearts here today. Father, Lord, we come to you. Consider your son's powerful name, Jesus Christ, the anointed one. Emmanuel, God is with us. Lord, as we are here today, it might be the first time in the past few days where we just had time to really kind of sit back and think, maybe even ponder. That just puts life in perspective. I pray, Lord, that you would come to us and you would speak to us today. Lord, that through that talk that you have with us today, that, Lord, we would walk out of here today changed. Different person because of who you are and what you're trying to do in our lives. In your holy, most precious name, amen. Past few weeks, we have watched what happens when God meets you in ordinary places. For Moses, it's on Mount Horeb. Now, if you do a topography study on Mount Horeb, what you'll find is a barren, desolate Mountain. It means basically it's a good name for very rocky. Very, very brown. Not a lot of color. If you were there in person, as I was a few years back, and you look at the Sinai Peninsula, it just looks like a bunch of brown. It's not like looking at the Smoky Mountains and seeing these beautiful trees, these colors, or going to Maine and seeing all the colors of the leaves and different things. It's not like that. It's hot. It's hot on the bottom, and it's cold at the top. In fact, it could snow. I mean, there was a chance of snow the night that we were going to spend the night there on Mount Sinai, and I just think, remember, as I'm there laying down, like, I am laying on a mountain that possibly, and somewhere in this peninsula, God spoke directly to Moses. I don't know, that whole thought just kind of just kept me awake that night, just there looking and just pondering this. And to be honest with you, when I found out we were going to Sinai, I thought it was one mountain. That's what I think. But kind of like the Smokies or the Rockies that go up through Colorado and different places, the Sinai Peninsula is like that. It's a bunch of mountains. And so we were just kind of in one area. But as we were there, just kind of like, man, this is where, or somewhere along here, God did so many great things. Mount Horeb is also known in the scriptures as Mount Sinai. That's where the Ten Commandments would be given to Moses down the road. This is where Moses would be hid in the cleft of the rock as God passed by. And so this mountain place is a very unique place. But for Moses, it was just ordinary. My wife and I went on a mission trip to Romania. And as we were driving from the country of Hungary into Romania, we noticed on both sides, much like Indiana, not being corn, but sunflower fields. And I've never seen so many sunflower in my life. It'd be like you and I going down Highway 8 or down Highway 30 or 35, whatever, and we look on both sides and there's just corn or there's beans or there's mint and just acre after acre of this product, corn or mint or beans. In Romania, it was acre after acre of sunflowers. And what's unique about sunflowers is that they always bend toward the sun. That's the name sunflowers. And so you know, we're driving at night, and so they're kind of all leaning down because the sun is going down. But as the morning would come up, they would begin to rise with the sun as well. And so just this beautiful thing. To my wife, it was beautiful. It's like, wow, look at this. To the Romanian who sees it every day, it was just normal. I was a freshman at BBC. I had two roommates, Tony and Chris, and they were from San Diego, California. And they had heard of snow, but never seen snow. Or felt snow. So it begins to snow in Springfield, Missouri. First time we get snow, right, of our freshman year. And I look out, and these two guys are out there running in their shorts and their t-shirt and this stuff. And they're just kind of, you know, like two little girls out there giggling. And I'm just kind of watching them. Like, what is going on here? And they come in, they said, man, have you ever seen this stuff before? Like, yeah, we have it all the time in Indiana. They're like, it's cold. I said, the temperature, and he says, no, these little flakes, they're cold. And they're just amazed by something that you and I are like, oh, I wish we didn't have to deal with the snow, right? But they are like, this is awesome. I'm like, I just need to get a coat on. You're going to get sick or something. But my point is, there are things in life that just become normal that other people think are extraordinary. And I pray that today, if you walked in here and said, today's just a normal Sunday, I pray God turns it into an extraordinary Sunday. And this is where Moses is at. He's just having an ordinary day. He's been at the bush. God has spoken to him. God has spoken to him by name. And we have seen this for the past few weeks, but today we're going to answer the question of, how do I respond? How do I respond? Exodus 3 verse 5 says, he said, do not draw near this place. Take your sandals off your feet, for the place where you stand is holy ground. think we have sometimes separation between what we think holiness is and what God's holiness truly is. My grandfather Campbell, which is on my mom's side, was an Irish. He was Irish. I don't know if he was anything else, but I knew he was Irish. And he had a tendency, like when he spoke, he just expected you to hear, obey, no questions asked. And so I'm sitting at the table, my grandpa's living room table, dining room table, and he's sitting over here, and they have one of those oil lamps that they used to use on tables, actual kerosene or some kind of oil. There's actual flame in there, and there's a glass globe that goes over that. Anybody know what I'm talking about? And so I either bumped the table or somebody did, and the glass globe fell off the actual lamp, and it was just kind of laying in the middle of the table. And I reached out to take the globe to put it back on the lamp, and he said, "Stop!" And as a young person, I think I was 5 or 6, I didn't stop. And I just simply put my hand on the globe, not realizing my grandfather wasn't telling me to stop because he was trying to hurt me. He was trying to protect me. And so when I touched the globe, it was hot. And it singed my fingers. I mean, immediately he's like, "Whoa." And he's like, "I told you to stop." And so he went and grabbed a rag and he put the lamp, put the globe back on there and gave me some ice and stuff. But here's my point about this is often we come into life and God says something to us. Go, stop, whatever it is. And instead of listening with the intent to obey, which is the Shema, that's the Hebrew word. There's no word for obedience. It's a word that makes us do and obey together. Shema, then, because we didn't listen, we often find ourselves hurt in some way when God said to stop or when God said to go. And Moses is here, and God said, "Stop. Don't draw near this place." This is where we are at this morning. This is where we are in the process of this sermon series. Because God is speaking to Moses here at the burning bush, and he says, "Stop, I want you to stop, take your sandals, stand on holy ground." And there's a separation. It says, wait a minute, what is God's holiness? And how do I live out God's holiness in my daily life, my daily routine? And so the only thing I could think that we have a comparison to that would be a burning bush type of experience is the idea that we have communion, the Lord's Supper. It's one of these, it's called one of the holy sacraments of the New Testament church. Baptism and the Lord's Supper are what we call the two sacraments of the New Testament church. And so it's something here, but Paul gives a warning about this. He says, first of all, he says, if you're going to take this, you got to examine your own heart. And so the Corinthian church he is writing to because this Corinthian church has struggled. And they struggle with many different things. But let me say it this way. If you wanted to offend somebody, you would simply call them a Corinthian. It's like the worst thing you could call somebody. Take whatever word you can think of right now. Don't say it because we don't want to say that. But say, well, this is a very derogatory term towards somebody or toward a certain race of people. And when you were called a Corinthian in Paul's day, it was equivalent to that word that just came to your mind. And so this church was struggling. And what they struggled with is they struggled with selfishness. They came in, they said, listen, I'm going to make the Lord's Supper more about me than anything else. And they had this selfish approach to it. Secondly, they were divided. they would come in, and there was a class system within the Roman Empire. There was the rich, and there was the poor, and there was very few in the middle class. You either were high scale or you're on the lower scale. And so the rich would come in, and they would just devour this food. This is why Paul warns, says, why are you having a supper like this? You eat at home. That's not the intent of the Lord's Supper. Eat at home. But this church, they would bring this food in. The rich would eat it. They would hoard it, and they would not

When God said, stop, remove your sandals, God wasn't going to go any further until Moses stopped to remove his sandals. You understand that sometimes in our own personal life, we come to a point where God says something, we're like, okay, I'm waiting. God's like, no, I'm waiting. You haven't stopped. In a figurative sense, you haven't removed your sandals. You're not obeying what I tell you now. I can't expect you to obey something I'm going to share with you later. So this is his first response. This is what he does do, but he could have turned away from God's invitation and missed what the Lord had planned. There was a girl I went to high school with. She was a grade ahead of me. She was planning on going on a missions trip. And through the process of everything taking place, it fell through in the final hour, like the midnight hour. She just wasn't going to be able to go. And she was kind of discouraged about this, but her heart was to serve the Lord. And she's like, God, I don't know what you said this. I don't know why you said no to this mission trip. I really wanted to do this for you. And she ended up going someplace on the day that she was supposed to leave for the mission trip. And she ended up meeting a guy who she ended up marrying that would eventually turn up. Her and her husband would eventually get married and go into ministry together. But it would have never happened if she would have walked away from God. And I'm here to tell you today, there's a tendency sometimes because God isn't fast enough that we get in a hurry. And God is never in a hurry. He's never. And so we face a similar choice today. As we think about communion, we think about this taking place, we can prepare our heart for communion, remember all the amazing love God demonstrated through Jesus Christ at the cross. And he died for me. He loves me. There's no place I can go where his love doesn't go. There's nothing that can separate me from his love. He is always with me, mountaintops, valleys, everywhere between. This God is amazing. That's our first response. Or we can respond, well, we can walk away from this opportunity and miss out on what the Lord wants you to experience. I've always been amazed to talk to people that something I haven't experienced. Maybe they went and seen a movie that I want to go see. Then I talked to two different types of people, and I talked to one person who's seen the movie and they loved it, and they, oh man, I love this, blah blah, and they talk all about it. And I talked to another person who didn't like it, and they tell me why they didn't like it, and then you kind of make a comparison there about this. And I sort of feel this is what happens sometimes in church, is that people come in because of what has happened in the previous week. They're coming in. And they are distracted. They're busy. They're about doing whatever. And they miss out on what God wants them to experience in that moment. So the question comes is, how will you respond when God invites you into a deeper relationship with him? At this point, Brother Jerry's going to come, and he's going to read for us from the book of John. John chapter 1, if you'd like to see it. John chapter 1, verses 1 through 18. Let's have a word of prayer, and then after he's done praying, we're going to stand together, and we're going to sing with our praise team this morning a song. But everything is kind of pointing us to the fact of, hey, how am I going to respond when God invites me into a deeper relationship?

John 1, 1-18. In the beginning, the Word already existed. The Word was with God, and the Word was God. He existed in the beginning with God. God created everything through Him, and nothing was created except through Him. The Word gave life to everything that was created, and His life brought light everyone. The light shines in the darkness, and the darkness can never extinguish it. God sent a man, John the Baptist, to tell about the light so that everyone might believe because of his testimony. John himself was not the light. He was simply a witness to tell about the light. The one who is the true light, who gives light to everyone, was coming into the world. He came into the very world.

created, but the world didn't recognize him. He came to his own people, and even they rejected him. But to all who believed him and accepted him, he gave the right to become children of God. They are reborn, not with a physical birth resulting from human passion or plan, but a birth that comes from God. So the Word became human and made his home among us. He was full of unfailing love and faithfulness. And we have seen his glory, the glory of the Father's one and only Son. John testified about him when he shouted to the crowds, "This is the one I was talking about when I said, someone is coming after me who is far greater than I am, for he existed long before me. From his abundance, we have all received one gracious blessing after another. For the law was given through Moses, but God's unfailing love and faithfulness came through Jesus Christ. No one has ever seen God, but the unique one who is himself God is near to the Father's heart. He has revealed God to us.

Father God, we just come to you humble, Lord, grateful. Thank you for everybody who's able to be here today, Lord, and bless those also who weren't able to be here. Holy Spirit, fall like rain in this room. Lord, and help our hearts be willing to just believe and accept your truth, Lord. And praise you for everything that you have done for us, Lord, but who you are. Amen. Amen. Would you guys please stand? Kids, for Thrive in middle school, you guys can head downstairs.

0: All God's people said, amen. You may have a seat this morning. Appreciate that. And we continue through this thought of the burning bush experience along with the fact of what God is going to do through communion. And I've always kind of sat back as I've read this text, and I've read it on several different occasions. What's the purpose of removing your shoes? Now, I realize in our culture, if I was to come to your house, maybe one of the first questions I would ask is, like me to remove my shoes, and some people say yes, appreciate that, and others are like, no, I don't care, whatever. And so we kind of all have different ways of how we handle shoes, at least in our community. But in Moses' time, it was a common practice to remove shoes when you would come into a temple. And many, and there's different things that have been described as people went to the temples of their gods, lowercase g. And to show respect and reverence, they would remove their shoes, their sandals. Now, a lot of that was because shoes represented often things that they have been stepped in. Dirt, debris, animal waste, all these different things. And what you were basically doing by removing shoes, Jews removing the filth that they had been through and coming in with clean feet, per se. And so when God asked Moses to remove his sandals, it just seemed like kind of like it was like just something you would do in reverence. You would do this out of just ordinary. But God is going to take this ordinary step of removing sandals and do something extraordinarily significant. It's the reason why we are slowing it down. There's four things that we'll talk about, but we're going to talk about one of these four each week, and today's the first of this aspect. And so Moses isn't just anywhere, he's standing on holy ground. You say, well, what made it holy? What changed? And because up to this point, it was just Mount Horeb. It was just a desolate place. And what made it change was simply the presence of God. We could be here today in a church service, or people all across America, the world, having church services all different times. And they're just typical services until God shows up. You could be in your car and you have the radio on and it's just a typical drive to work. So God speaks through that song that you just listened to on the radio, or through a podcast or a book or a worship song that just comes through that radio. All of a sudden, it's exactly what you needed. It's God speaking to you. All of a sudden, that ordinary way to work became extraordinary. Just a simple prayer meeting. But where two or three were gathered, there was Jesus Christ in the midst. God loves to take the ordinary and make it extraordinary by his presence. So by taking off his shoes, what Moses was doing is he was showing reverence and respect. And so that's the main idea, main concept of what we're talking about here today. What do you think about Moses' life for 40 years? For 40 years, from age 40 to 80, he has shepherded Jethro's flocks, sheep, possible goats. 40 years. He's gotten married to Zipporah. 40 years he's had children like Gershom. He's just shepherded, married, having kids, living life as everybody else is living, ordinary, normal. We have no biblical recording of God speaking to Moses in these 40 years. Not saying he didn't. I'm just saying we have no biblical recording that God ever spoke to him. There's nothing of spiritual significance that we know of, because there's no biblical record of anything that took place in these 40 years outside of normal. Moses seemed to be living a normal and ordinary life for 40 years. From 0 to 40, he was in Egypt. From 40 to 80, he's with Jethro. But it's at 80, age 80, he's at the burning bush. He's about to have his life changed. So as he showed reverence and respect, we understand on this day, Moses could have been like, where have you been, God? You ever been around people who just have that kind of like antagonistic. What is it? Yeah, whatever. I don't, well, you can't even say it either. So, and I got everybody all messed up. What'd you say, Heidi? Antagonistic. Okay, that's probably the closest one. Why is it when I'm public speaking, I can't say certain words I can normally say? Unless I'm arguing with my wife, then I can't say nothing right. But all kidding aside, have you ever been around somebody who has such a negative view of God that they're just like, well, God don't love me. God don't care for me. Where was God when this happened? Where was God when this took place? And Moses could have been like, hey, where was you when I was put into an ark? Why'd you do that? Why'd you let all those other Jewish babies die? Why'd you let my brothers die like that? Where was you when I tried to be the rescuer and I committed murder and I thought it was going to be a good thing, but it turned to be bad? Where was you? He could have done that, but he did. He could have walked away. Not today, Lord. Not in the mood for today. But he didn't do that. He could have. He could have ignored the one who called him by name. I don't know if it's as phenomenal to you as it is to me, the fact that God said Moses, Moses twice. I just love the fact that God knows his children by name. Tanya, Angie, Lucas, Luke, because you like Luke. Just one by one. Could you imagine, just put yourself in Moses' sandals for a moment and you're just having an ordinary day and all of a sudden God calls your name out twice. James, James. Look around. And it's nobody but the Lord who's speaking to you. This is what Moses experienced. And he could have just ignored it. Nope, not doing this, not today. I've been waiting 40 years. And if you didn't come, if you would have came yesterday, I may have stayed. But you didn't come yesterday, I'm not doing. That's not what Moses' attitude was. That wasn't his approach to God. He showed reverence and respect. For 40 years, his life could be explained by the ordinary. But on the day the Lord calls out his name, Moses, Moses, it became extraordinary. I want you to understand, he wasn't in a temple when God called him. He wasn't in some holy place that we would consider holy. You know, he wasn't like at church. He wasn't at a worship service. He wasn't praying with his father-in-law, Jethro. He wasn't having a quiet time with his wife. He wasn't having family devotions before dinner. He was shepherding goats and sheep, normal stuff, ordinary stuff. And God comes in and talks to him. He wasn't looking for it. He didn't wake up in that morning and have his breakfast, the Sephora put together, and kiss his wife goodbye. And he says, honey, today's the day. Today's the miracle I've been hoping for. It wasn't that kind of day. It was just your typical day. Get the sheep, get the goats, shepherd. Moses wasn't preparing to enter the ministry. He didn't have books in his saddle. He didn't have the other things with him, and he was reading about this, and he was reading about this latest thing that's happened in ministry. He wasn't doing anything like that. He wasn't preparing for the ministry. He was just tending sheep, and suddenly from a bush, God speaks. Moses. Moses. And God took an ordinary and turned it into extraordinary. Moses showed reverence and respect. You see, we think that a person's first response when God speaks is action. I got to move. Got to do this. Got to do that. Your first response is not. What we learn from Moses' life at the burning bush, what we learn from Exodus chapter 3, is it's not action, it's availability. God says from the burning bush, Moses, Moses. Is Moses' first response to run around the tree 10 times? Is his first response to fall on his knees and pray? Is his first response to get out the Bible and preach a message? No, his first response is, I'm available. Here I am. It's availability. And this is the beauty of what God is teaching us through this burning bush experience. Moses then asked, what can I do? His response spoke, here I am. If we were to go to the prophet Isaiah, if you were to look at Isaiah chapter 6, and the year that Uzziah, King Uzziah passed away, Isaiah has a vision of the temple. And of the temple, we see the holiness of God. We are given visions of what the holiness of God is like. And the angels there with wings, cherubims, with their wings covered over their face, their bodies, and their feet. And they cry three words throughout all what we know in this experience. Holy, holy, holy. That's all they are saying because that's what God is. And Isaiah is there. And they take a piece of coal and they put it upon Isaiah's lips. And they kind of cleanse his mouth. And God asks a rhetorical question. Whom shall I send? Who will go for me? And Isaiah responds, I am available by saying what? Here am I. Send me. Before there's action, there's availability. And that's what we learn from Moses. Before God shared his calling, Moses made himself available. You see, today we have to seize the opportunity God has given us to be, to grow deeper with him. We're going to have Curtis read a couple passages for us here. First of all, Psalm 23. And then John chapter 10, verses 1 through 6. And they're dealing around shepherding. And at the same time, I want you to begin to think about your own life and your walk with the Lord. We're going to take communion here in a few moments. And I want you to begin to ponder that. And if during this song, you'd like to come to this altar and just pray to the Lord, you can do that. Obviously, we all can stay in our seats and we all can just kind of do there. Nobody knows. And it's not about people seeing us come here. It's not that about that at all. It's about just reverence and respect to the Lord. God, would you evaluate me? God, would you show me my heart? Would you prepare me for your community? Because you're taking an ordinary Sunday, and you're going to make it an extraordinary Sunday for me through this earth.
1: Psalm 23, the Lord is my shepherd, I lack nothing. He makes me lie down in green pastures, he leads me beside quiet waters. He refreshes my soul, he guides me along the right paths for his name's sake. Even though I walk through the darkest valley, I will fear no evil, for you are with me. Your rod and your staff, they comfort me. You prepare a table before me in the presence of my enemies. You anoint my head with oil, my cup overflows. Surely your goodness and love will follow me all the days of my life, and I will dwell in the house of the Lord forever. John chapter 10. Very truly I tell you, Pharisees, anyone who does not enter the sheep pen by the gate, but climbs in by some other way, is a thief and a robber. The one who enters by the gate is the shepherd of the sheep. The gatekeeper opens the gate for him, and the sheep listen to his voice. He calls his own sheep by name and leads them out. When he has brought out all his own, he goes on ahead of them, and sheep follow him because they know his voice. But they will never follow a stranger. In fact, they will run away from him because they do not recognize a stranger's voice. Jesus used this figure of speech, but the Pharisees did not understand what he was telling them. Let us pray. Gracious Father, thank you for being the good shepherd. Thank you for being the only way to the Father, Jesus. Lord, thank you for speaking to us in many ways. Lord, thank you for calling us by name. We are yours. You give us purpose. You give us hope. You give us life. So Lord, let us pour out our hearts to you, Lord, our innermost beings, all the pain, all the goodness, the gratefulness, and the suffering. Let us bring our joy to you, Lord, because you are our joy. In Jesus' name we pray. Amen. You guys, stand for some worship, please.

0: Amen. Appreciate that. You may have a seat this morning. Pete, would you mind with Curtis and Logan, would you guys mind start passing out the things there for us? And let's bring this pause. Let's bring this to a conclusion this morning on this. By the way, girls, great job on that song. Sounded great on that. A cappella, that's hard to do, isn't it? And they did a great job with that. So, but I was thinking as we come to a conclusion this morning, Moses, I wonder if Moses in his mind and his heart kind of always went back to the burning bush. That's where God called. That's where God revealed himself to me. That's where I realized I was somebody with the Lord. And we don't have a burning bush per se, but we do have what we call the Lord's Supper, or what is called communion. And as we think about that, I want you to think about what this all entails. If we're going to show reverence and respect to the Lord, how do we do that today, 2026, where it seems like reverence and respect for everything is just kind of thrown out the window, and we're kind of just like, how do we do this? How do we do this to the Lord for somebody that we don't really see with our physical eyes? We do it, first of all, inwardly. We evaluate ourselves. Paul said to the church in Corinth, 1 Corinthians 11, he says, examine yourself. There's sometimes a tendency that we bounce things off, like, well, I know what so-and-so's done. I know what so-and-so's said. I know how he or she's living his or her life. That's not this purpose. That's between them and the Lord right now. And your life is what's between you and the Lord right now. This is not a time of trying to figure out who the biggest sinner in the church is. If you want that, we just all got to look in the mirror. We all have our flaws. Inwardly, I look. The second thing I want you to do is I want you to look up, upward. Lord, what do you see in my heart? What do you see in me? What do you see in me that just makes you smile? What do you see in me that I need to confess? And we look inward. We look upward, we look outward. And this outward is, what are the conditions of my relationship with others? One of the things that God has convicted me of in the process of not just being in ministry is that who we are to others is very important. Not just for us, but it's important because God loves what the word, this word, he loves hospitality. He loves it when we love on others. He loves it when we love on the rich. He loves it when we love on the poor. He loves it when we just love on people in general. He loves hospitality. It's one of his greatest things that he's ever done. He showed us how to have hospitality so we can follow his example. So we show reverence and respect inwardly, upward, and out. And so, as we think about this, only after Moses showed he was available did God reveal his heart. Moses, here I am. Stop. Remove your shoes. Now God can reveal his heart. And maybe today is through communion. Maybe today is through this process of this little piece of bread and this little drink, that we remember what God has done for us and sent his son. I like John 3:16 on these days because it's just a reminder, even though it's a very familiar verse for a lot of us, for God so loved the world that he gave his only begotten son that whosoever believes in him should not perish but have everlasting life. It's only possible because God loved, Jesus gave, we receive. Think about that. God gave, Jesus loved through sacrifice and his cross, and we receive. Beauty of John 3:16. For whosoever shall call upon the name of the Lord shall be saved. Peter said, there is no other name under heaven given among men whereby we must be saved. And so, what God did only happened after there was availability. Pause, remember, and reflect. What you hold in your hand this morning is a piece of bread we call unleavened bread. There's a little cup of what we call juice. And so both of these are just pictures. They're pictures of one, the body that Jesus had, and the blood that Jesus Christ spilled, shed for each of us. And if you look at your cracker closely, if you were to put it up to a light a little bit, you would notice that there's probably lines or there's little holes. It's a reminder of Isaiah 53. By his stripes, we're healed. We're reminded as we look at the juice, we're reminded of the blood of Jesus Christ, and without the shedding of blood, there is no remission of sin. And so as we look at it this morning, let's just pause here and let's just kind of contemplate this whole idea of how this happens. So let's look at our bread here this morning. Let's look at the idea of what God has done here. And so our piece of bread. And it represents the body of Jesus Christ. Represents the sinlessness of Christ. He never made a mistake. He never sinned. He never had an oops, didn't mean that moment. He was perfect. The Bible says he was the God's Lamb, the Lamb of God. John the Baptist, when he was baptizing people, said, "Behold, the Lamb of God," the infinitive, the Lamb of God. Same Lamb of God who graciously, humbly went to the cross for you. And there on the cross was his body pierced. They drove nails through his feet, through his hands. They pushed the crown of thorns upon his brow. They beat him with the cat of nine tails. This is why this bread that Jesus first shared with his disciples in the upper room, that Paul gives us instructions through in 1 Corinthians chapter 11, said that through this, by his stripes, we are healed. We get to have salvation, redemption, forgiveness, grace, and mercy because of what Jesus did for us. Let's pray together. Father, Lord, we thank you for this little piece of bread. Lord, that's just normal cracker. But when we think about you and we think about what you've done for us, and we think about the sinless body of Jesus Christ, becomes extraordinary. We thank you for that, in your precious name. Amen. You may. Second aspect of the Lord's Supper is the juice. Jesus, again, in the upper room, poured the wine into the cup, and he said, "This is my blood. This is the covenant of the New Testament." And what Jesus is referring to is what Hebrews says: without the shedding of blood, there is no remission of sin. Sometimes Christianity has been called the bloody religion. It was called the bloody religion because of all the sacrifices throughout the Old Testament. But there was an ultimate sacrifice that took place when God gave us his Son, Jesus Christ, and God's Lamb went to the cross for us and shed his blood for each of us. And it's because of the shed blood of Jesus Christ that you and I can have forgiveness of sin. And so we need to be grateful for the forgiveness we have received as a result of the cross. There would be no forgiveness if there was no blood spilled. Father, Lord, we thank you for the blood of Jesus Christ. We thank you through his blood, Lord, we are forgiven today in your precious name. All God's people said, amen. Now, taking the bread, we have drank the cup. Now we get to recognize. We get to recognize the life we have in Christ would not be possible if it wasn't for what he did for each of us. We probably wouldn't even know each other. Very likely, many of us would never have met if it wasn't for the Lord Jesus Christ. Very likely, many of us would never pray for one another if it wasn't for Jesus Christ. None of us would have been able to see healings if it wasn't for Jesus Christ. We wouldn't have seen miraculous things take place, powerful worship services, great relationships, if it wasn't for Jesus Christ. That's what we have. So we conclude today with this. How will you respond when God invites you into a deeper relationship with Him? I want you to stand with me. Here in a few moments, you're going to walk out those doors.
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2: 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Welcome to Adventures in Odyssey.
3: Give me a break, Jay. I couldn't have eaten that many malt balls, and you know it.
4: What about you, Priscilla? Maybe you ate them.
5: Me?
3: Impossible.
5: What? Yeah. I ate a pinata full of chocolate malt balls?
4: So you admit it.
5: You've got to be kidding me.
6: You have all Jay, got it wrong.
7: Everybody, that's enough. I didn't ask you here for a fight.
3: Then why are we here?
7: I'd like to thank each one of you for your sacrifice last night. You admirably rose to the challenge of raising money for orphans in need, and for that, I'm grateful.
6: Well, not all of us performed admirably. Someone behaved as a thief, and I'm ready to expose the culprit.
3: Look out, everybody. Emily Sherlock Jones is about to solve the case.
7: So you think you've got this figured out, Emily?
6: The pieces are falling into place.
7: Well, maybe we should talk first.
4: No, that's okay, Mr. Whitaker. I think we're all curious to know what the genius detective has come up with. Go ahead, let her talk.
7: Well, if everyone agrees.
4: Yeah, I want to hear it.
6: Okay, well, let me retrace our steps by going back to the beginning of what I call the case of the chocolatey malt ball goodness pinata that someone took.
8: That's not going to work. Honestly, you are the worst at naming these mysteries.
3: Mm-hmm. Yeah.
8: How about the case of the malted milk ball falcon?
4: Ugh, can we get on with this?
6: Well, as you all know, Mr. Whitaker planned for weeks to raise money for an orphan program at his church.
7: An orphan care program, Emily.
6: Right. You wanted some new and innovative ways to raise money for orphans. And one day at Wit's End, I had an idea.
3: Here we go.
6: A rockathon!
7: A what?
8: You mean like a geological field trip?
7: Or are you talking about music?
6: No, I mean rock. Like rocking in a rocking chair.
7: Huh?
6: Kids get sponsors to pay them for how many consecutive hours they can rock without getting out of their chair. We did one for my youth group last year and stayed up all night. It's fun. It tests your endurance, and it's a great way to raise money.
7: That's interesting.
8: Wait a minute. Are you saying you can never get up?
6: You can sign out for bathroom breaks.
8: Oh, that's a relief.
6: When my youth group did a rockathon, we asked the sponsors to pay $10 for every hour we rocked. But I think we could charge $20 for something like this.
7: Well, how does it work?
6: Well, we could start at 7 in the evening and go until 7 the next morning.
7: Uh-huh.
6: $20 for each hour times as many kids as we could get could really add up. And it would be fun. What do you think, Mr. Whitaker?
7: I think it's a wonderful idea, Emily. I'll host it here at Wit's End.
6: Yay! I'll spread the word to my friends.
8: I'll announce it at school.
7: I know some businesses I'm sure would love to sponsor you. I'll write up a list, all right?
6: Great. Thanks, Mr. Whitaker. And don't worry. We'll raise a lot of money for the orphans. You can count on us.
7: I know I can, Emily.
4: Great. So you want to take credit for the idea?
6: It's not about credit, Jay. It's about establishing the backdrop to what happened, just so we're all clear.
3: Yeah.
7: All right, okay. Go on, Emily.
6: Matthew and I immediately began planning the rockathon. We talked to sponsors, created activities, and gathered rocking chairs.
7: Uh-huh.
6: Before we knew it, six businesses offered sponsorship for six kids. And all of us offered to do it.
3: Yep.
4: Yeah. Agreed.
6: Then the big night came, and we all gathered here at Wit's End.
9: We have stacks and stacks of board games over there, comic books over there, and snacks over there.
10: Yes, snacks.
11: I brought my laptop so we could watch movies.
5: Yeah, awesome. Yeah. All boy movies, I suppose.
11: This one's called Buck Norris and His Flying Feet.
5: Oh, cool.
12: What's that one?
5: Any romantic comedies?
11: Let's see here. This looks promising. It's called The Good, the Bad, and the Unhygienic.
9: Oh, yeah. That sounds heartwarming, Nelson.
11: Thanks.
5: I think this is going to be harder than I thought.
12: Look here. I've prepped my chair with an inflatable seat cushion.
9: Smart.
13: Oh, that's cool.
12: Instant padding. What are all those pockets on your chair, Jay?
4: Emergency snack compartments.
9: Okay. Cool.
5: Do we have enough blankets?
11: I'm not going to need any.
4: Really?
11: Yeah. I'm wearing my triple padded, double stuffed winter coat. A blanket needs constant tucking in. With this, I get no slippage.
13: That's pretty awesome.
11: Thanks.
14: Hey, guys.
9: Hi, Mr. Whitaker.
13: Hey. How you doing?
14: Ready for the big night?
13: Yeah.
5: This is going to be harder than I thought, Mr. Whitaker.
9: Oh, stop saying that, Priscilla. Relax. We're going to have a blast.
14: I want to take a moment to thank all of you for pulling this event together. I called my pastor this morning, and he was grateful and excited that you would go to all this work to raise funds for the Orphan Care Project. And for a little added incentive, he gave you this.
5: Oh, that's so cool.
3: A pinata.
11: What is it? Some kind of bird?
14: It's a falcon. Filled to the brim with bags of chocolate malt balls.
10: I'll hang it here. Chocolate malt balls. They're my favorite.
14: Well, anyone who makes it through the night can have a whack at it come morning.
10: Yes.
14: Cool. Now, the timesheet is on the clipboard. You sign out when you take a restroom break. Note the time you leave the chair and the time you sit back down. Got it?
10: Yep.
5: Okay.
13: Sure.
14: Are you sure you're... ready for this?
10: Ready!
5: Yeah, ready.
14: Well then, have a seat and start rocking!
13: Yeah!
3: I'm in mind.
11: Exciting.
12: And 11 hours and 59 minutes and 45 seconds to go.
5: This is going to be a lot harder than I thought.
9: Aww.
4: I have to go to the bathroom.

0: Okay, so we have the setting and the cast of characters in place.
1: Right. Miss Marple did it in the library with the candlestick.
2: Aww.
0: Cut it out, Barrett. Anyway, everyone got into the spirit of things.
2: Mm-hmm.
0: We had lots of food thanks to our very generous parents.
3: But no pizza.
0: We played games.
1: Right. Yep.
0: And the guys watched dumb movies.
1: Those movies were awesome.
3: Yeah.
4: Yeah, but you know what? It's completely unrealistic. The ship could never have survived an attack from that jelly monster. No way. Let's watch something else.
2: Yeah, okay. How about Revenge of the Mutant Ninja Porpoise?
4: Wait, that's a good one. Revenge of the Mutant Ninja Porpoise or the original Invasion of the Mutant Ninja Porpoise?
2: The original.
4: Yeah. Let's definitely watch that.
5: Oh, how's everyone holding up?
1: This staying up all night thing is a breeze.
3: Yeah.
5: How are you, Priscilla? You look uncomfortable.
6: I'm waiting for Emily to come back so I can use the restroom.
0: Good for another hour.
6: Where's the clipboard?
5: Here you go.
6: Time?
5: 11:48.
6: Thanks.
5: Well, I'll be upstairs working in my office. Now, I'll check in on you from time to time, but don't hesitate to call out if you need anything.
6: Okay.
4: Really? Well, then I could use a rocking couch.
0: Funny. As time went by, our enthusiasm wavered. We all thought staying up all night would be fun, but we got tired. And as you know, some of us fell asleep.
4: I don't know what you're talking about.
0: Anyway, morning came, and so did Mr. Whittaker.
5: Good morning, all! Matthew, are you awake? Matthew!
3: I'm awake. Wide. Awake.
5: Nelson, what are you doing over there in the corner?
7: Oh, rocker creep. I was too tired to move back.
5: Where's Emily?
0: Over here by the window, Mr. Whittaker. I was watching the sunrise. It's so pretty. What time is it?
5: 7:00.
0: Really? 7? Really? You mean... we're done?
5: You're done.
3: Yeah.
0: Yes! I can't believe this night is finally over. Where's Barrett?
1: Hey.
3: You're out of your rocking chair.
1: I remembered at 5:00 that a friend asked me to cover his paper route today. I told you I was leaving him.
0: Oh. Well, that must have been during my hallucination phase.
1: Where's Priscilla?
7: Oh, she's in the bathroom again.
0: Is Jay awake? Jay!
8: Hello, chili dog.
0: Jay!
8: I'll take another corn dog.
1: He's out.
3: Oh, my.
1: Did anyone see when he fell asleep?
3: I think it was somewhere around 72 bottles of pop on the wall.
5: Well, maybe this will wake him up. It's piñata time!
1: Piñata! I get the first whack!
0: I don't think so. In order to get a whack, you had to rock all night.
3: Yeah.
4: I slept like a rock. Does that count?
5: I'm afraid not. Besides, I think the first swing should come from the girl who came up with the idea for this rockathon.
1: Yeah.
5: Emily, would you care to do the honors?
0: Are you kidding? Yes!
5: All right, well, swing like you're aiming for the bleachers.
0: Okay.
5: Here you go.
3: Come on!
1: Yeah. Go, Emily! Put some serious hurt on that falcon. Nice!
3: Yeah.
1: There you go.
4: Maybe I missed something, but wasn't candy supposed to fly everywhere?
7: Yeah.
0: It's empty.
5: Oh, that's strange. How could that happen? I know it was full of mall balls when I brought it in.
1: Someone must have taken them.
0: Okay. Uh-oh. Nobody leaves the room.
1: What?
0: I'll have to interrogate each of you individually.
4: Oh, boy.
5: All right, now, before we jump to conclusions, let's just ask, does anyone here know what happened to the candy?
4: What about Priscilla? Maybe she took all the candy to the bathroom with her.
6: Sorry to take so long, but it's after 7, so I figured I... why is everyone staring at me?
4: Okay, out with it, Priscilla. What'd you do with the malt balls?
6: The what?
0: What's that in your hand?
6: My toothbrush.
4: I bet you brushed your teeth with that thing, huh?
6: Is that a serious question?
4: Caught at the scene of the crime, brushing away the evidence. Seize her! Seize her!
5: Now, wait. Calm down.
6: What's going on?
4: Like you don't know, you chocolate malt ball thief, you.
1: Someone ate all the malt balls in the piñata last night.
4: Barrett!
1: Huh? What?
9: You stole them.
1: What?
9: You just said someone ate them. How would you know someone ate them unless the someone that ate them was you?
1: I just assumed.
9: Put
1: them
9: in irons.
1: What?
9: Throw away the key.
1: No.
5: All right. That's enough. Everyone stop. I don't want any finger pointing. No one should say another word about this unless you want to own up to what happened.
6: We need evidence.
5: Look, you were all awake last night. No one could have taken anything without you seeing it. Isn't that right?
9: Actually, I was sleeping the whole time, which means everybody else is a suspect. They're working together. A malt ball cartel.
1: Are you kidding?
5: That's enough, Jay.
6: Hey, maybe we should start with the sign-out sheet.
5: Yeah, well, we could, but I'd rather not turn this into a courtroom scene. I think we should let everyone go home and get some rest.
1: I just want to find out
6: the
1: candy.
6: But, Mr. Whitaker, the crime scene will go cold.
5: There is no crime scene, Emily. Now, let's all meet back here later this afternoon at 5. I'll be here all day if anyone wants to talk to me privately. And meanwhile, I'll write up a tally sheet of your hours so you can inform your sponsors. Apart from the sign-out times, everyone stayed awake and in their rocking chairs the full 12 hours. Is that right?
1: Yeah.
3: Everybody but Jay and Barrett.
9: Whoa, don't blame me. I have sleep apnea.
1: Of course you do.
5: There's no blame. You did your best. All right, I'll see you all back here tonight at 5.
9: Okay, bye.
3: Bye, Mr. Whitaker. Thanks.
6: Thanks, Mr. Whitaker. Mr. Whitaker assumed we would go home to rest, but there's no sleep for a detective with an unsolved case.
3: Which meant that I didn't get any sleep either.
6: You betcha. Matthew and I looked at the clipboard with the timesheet, and a curious fact emerged. Priscilla had logged out every hour for 10 minutes at a time.
7: I explained that to you.
6: I'm telling the story. So, 10 minutes at a time gave her ample opportunity to snag the falcon when no one was looking, stash the malt balls somewhere, and snack them down every hour on the hour. That made her suspect number one.
3: You were never suspect number one for me, Priscilla.
1: Yeah, me neither.
7: Thanks, guys. But I noticed you still came with Emily to my house and knocked on my bedroom window, Matthew.
5: Her bedroom window? Was that upstairs or downstairs?
7: Emily? Matthew? What are you guys doing in my tree?
6: We need to ask you some questions.
7: Wait, this isn't about the candy, is it?
3: According to the log, you took more restroom breaks than a hyperactive puppy.
7: Is that a crime?
6: No, but it does show opportunity.
3: And you're a girl, and girls like chocolate, which is a motive.
7: Not all girls like chocolate, Mr. Stereotyper. Especially this one. I'm allergic to chocolate.
6: You're kidding.
7: Why would I kid about that? I'm allergic to a lot of things. Is that good enough for you, or would you like a doctor's note?
6: Well, if you have one...
3: No, Emily, we don't need one. Can we go home now?
6: Not a chance. We have to interrogate the others, too. Sorry to wake you, Priscilla. See you later.
3: See ya.
7: By the way, it's probably nothing, but I did notice something unusual.
6: What?
7: When I logged out to use the restroom at 11, 12, 1, 2 o'clock, Jay was off his rocker.

0: She said what?
1: Priscilla said that you had a stomach ache, the kind that could have been caused by eating too many chocolate malt balls.
0: Unbelievable.
1: Is it?
0: Yes!
2: So you didn't have a stomach ache?
0: Oh no, I definitely had a stomach ache.
1: Why?
0: Because of your rock-a-thon. I can usually hold a silo's worth of corn dogs and spicy ranch flavored chips, but when you combine that with rocking back and forth for 12 straight hours, guess what you get?
2: A stomachache?
0: Bingo! It's funny, though. I notice in Priscilla's story that she left out one very important detail.
2: What's that?
0: When I came back from the restroom, she and Barrett were in the hallway talking. And unless I am very much mistaken, Priscilla handed Barrett a chocolate malt ball.
1: Wait a minute. Why didn't you say this at wit's end?
0: Me? Nuh-uh. I'm no stool pigeon. Goodbye.
1: Priscilla held back on us.
2: And so did Barrett. But that's good news.
1: How is that good news?
2: Since he's your brother, you can go home and talk to him. By yourself. Huh. See ya.
1: Uh-uh. Forget it. You're not done until I'm done.
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1: It's hard enough confronting your big brother about things like his smelly socks left in the microwave.
4: Oh. Hey, that was for an experiment.
1: But it's worse when it comes to the suspicion of thievery. He handled it well, though, didn't he, Matthew?
2: Pretty much like I expected.
4: You're accusing me? Get off it! You're definitely following the wrong set of breadcrumbs.
1: Then why were you eating a malted milk ball?
4: Priscilla found one on the floor. We figured they fell out when Mr. Whittaker hung the piñata.
1: Why didn't you say anything about it?
4: Because I knew you'd do what you're doing now. Make a big fuss over nothing. Satisfied?
1: Not really. And for the record, I think losing trust in someone is worth making a big fuss over.
4: Duly noted. But could you at least learn to sugarcoat it?
2: Emily? Sugarcoat something? I'd like to witness that.
1: Huh. Wait a minute. That's it!
2: What? What's it?
1: It was right in front of me and I didn't even see it!
4: Hold on. What's going on?
2: Look, if you're going to be cryptic, then I'm going home to bed. In fact, I'm going home whether you're going to be cryptic or not.
1: Fine. Just be at wit's end at 5.
4: What did I miss just now?
2: Beats me. She's your sister.
1: And that brings us to right now, the present. I believe I have deduced our culprit.
5: Well, you know, Emily, while I appreciate your fine detective work, I don't think any of you could have taken the malt balls. You were awake. Someone would have seen.
1: Please, Mr. Whittaker, bear with me. Barrett? Hand me that coat off the hook there.
6: Wait a minute, that's my coat.
1: That's right, Nelson.
5: Well, now hold on, Emily. You should explain.
1: Well, Nelson wore his big winter jacket to keep warm instead of using the blankets.
6: So? Blankets slip around too much.
1: Right. And a coat is useful for other things.
0: Like eating malt balls. I knew it was you.
6: Mm-hmm.
1: You asked for proof, Mr. Whittaker. Well, I was thinking about Nelson's coat when he first came in and how comfortable it looked.
5: Mm?
1: It was all cushiony and smooth and had all these neat pockets.
5: Okay.
1: And here we are, hours later, and it looks bumpy. Nelson, may I see your coat, please?
6: I'd rather not.
5: Go ahead and give her the coat, Nelson.
4: Yeah.
6: Aw, here.
1: I'd just like to check the lining on the inside. It snaps in, right?
6: I don't...
1: Let's see.
6: Wow. Wow. I knew it.
4: Oh, man.
6: This is bad.
0: Apprehend him!
1: There you are, everyone. Another case solved by the Jones and Parker Detective Agency. You can applaud anytime.
4: Great job, Emily.
6: But I didn't do it.
0: Right. Then how do you explain all those malted milk balls?
6: I bought them.
1: Oh, yeah, sure.
0: Good try. Actually, it is kind of a good try.
6: Really, I did. I felt bad about how things turned out this morning. It was like all of the specialness of doing something good for the orphans was lost because the candy went missing. And I should have seen whoever took it, but I was listening to music with my headphones and reading and I kind of get in my own world sometimes. But anyway, I thought I'd buy some malt balls, bring them here tonight, and put them somewhere so we could find them. Then everything would be okay again. I could tell Mr. Whittaker was disappointed with us this morning.

0: thought this would help.
1: Yeah, you expect us to believe that?
0: Yes, why would I carry stolen malt balls around all day and bring them back here so you'd catch me?
2: That is a very good question, guys. Mm-hmm. Why did you, Nelson?
0: I didn't!
3: Sure, yeah. Actually, Nelson didn't take the malt balls. He's telling the truth.
0: I'm confused. What?
1: But he had to. He was my last suspect.
3: You missed one, Emily.
1: Who?
3: Me. I took the malt balls.
1: What? You?
4: My head just exploded.
1: Why?
3: I came in to check on you all several times between 4 and 7 this morning when everyone was supposed to be rocking. Each time I came in, you were all asleep or in the bathroom, but not rocking. All except Nelson, that is. But like he said, he was busy and didn't see me. So, I took the malt balls. I thought it would force you all to admit that you hadn't really done what you said you'd do. After all, how could someone break open the piñata and take the malt balls if you were awake?
4: That's so clever. Nice one.
2: I'm sorry, Mr. Whitaker. I tried staying awake. I even had 4 cups of coffee, and I hate coffee.
5: I tried splashing water on my face every hour for the longest time, but I eventually wound up falling asleep in there.
3: I don't mind you falling asleep. I knew it'd be difficult to stay up the whole night, but I do expect you all to be honest. The log says that you rocked the entire night. But that's not really the case, is it?
0: No.
6: I just wanted to raise more money is all.
3: Matthew, the only money that God will honor is the money that you come by honestly.
6: Yes, sir.
3: And I think you all owe Nelson an apology. He's the only one who actually did stay awake all night.
2: Really sorry, Nelson.
4: Yeah, sorry.
0: It's okay, thanks.
4: Hey, wait a minute. I didn't do anything wrong this time. I admitted I fell asleep. Good for me.
1: Yeah, enjoy it while you can.
3: So, shall we tally up your real rockathon hours?
0: Yeah. Okay. Yeah,
2: all right.
0: Yes.
2: Let's do it.
0: I vote that we do it after we devour these chocolate malt balls. What do you say, Mr. Whitaker?
3: Well, you bought them. Do you think everyone deserves them?
0: I guess not. But I'm willing to share anyway.
3: In that case, ready, set, go.
7: In Psalm 139, David asks, God, where can I go from your spirit? Where can I flee from your presence? If I go up to the heavens, you are there. If I make my bed in the depths, you are there. In other words, there's nowhere we can hide from God. He knows everything we think and sees everything we do. That's why it's important to tell the truth all the time, not only in the big things, but even in the small things, even when we think no one else is paying attention. 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It's called The Malted Milk Ball Falcon. 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Our cast included Christina Pacelli, Andre Stoika, Zach Callison, and Whit Hertford. And I'm Chris, hoping you'll join us again next time for more Adventures in Odyssey. Is anyone going to eat that last malt ball?
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9: 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Today on Indiana Issues, with Labor Day passing this week, we'll look at the state of labor here in the state of Indiana. 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
9: Welcome back to Indiana Issues. I'm your host, Abdul-Hakim Shabazz, the editor and publisher of IndyPolitics.org. Well, as we recently marked Labor Day holiday, we figured it would be a good time to check in on the state of labor here in Indiana. So we called up our old friend, Brent Voorhees, who is the current head of the AFL-CIO here in Indiana. Well, this week marks Labor Day week, where we honor the men and women who keep this country moving and working. But what is the state of labor here in the United States and the state of Indiana, and what does it mean for politics and the whole nine yards? So join us. Talk about this is no strangers program. My old friend, Brent Voorhees. Mr. Voorhees, my friend, how's it going? I miss you, big guy.
15: Good, Abdul. How you doing, brother?
9: Just being the evil corporate lackey that I am. So no.
15: Yeah, I guess I could. I'm the opposite, the evil union lackey that I am, right?
9: Yeah, but we both like cigars, so we get along just fine. So there we go.
15: That's right. People are paying attention to us. That says something, right?
9: Exactly. So let me ask my friend, how is the state of labor? We celebrated Labor Day this week here in Indiana, across the country. How would you describe the state of labor in the United States as well as here in Indiana?
15: Well, and I mean, I think exceptionally good right now at the time, not only nationwide, but in Indiana as well. I will say that over the weekend was a pretty amazing weekend. We had events all over the state, whether it be parades or picnics or whatever, and it was just a great time to see workers come out and more than in the usual. And I think that's what is based on what I'm getting ready to talk about is how our unions in Indiana, and it's because of our popularity on the way we are growing. Not only nationwide, we're at a 74%, we're hanging at a 71% approval rating nationwide, but that goes for Indiana as well. So I think the general public is understanding that, what is the need for unions, especially with what's going on in the economy today, with the prices of gas and food and you name it. They know that you can negotiate a good union wage for the most part by joining a union.
9: And you make up an interesting point, particularly with the economy being sort of the way it is, and we'll get to elections a little bit later on down the road. But has the economy being in a static, I would say malaise, to use the old Jimmy Carter term from you and I were like 5-6 years old. Would you say that the economy has actually sort of helped union membership?
15: I would say it has. I mean, just because the fact that people are looking for another avenue to go to. I mean, unfortunately, you've got you hear that word a lot, especially from the labor unions, corporate greed. And, it's been happening for generations after generations. But, today it's even worse. And wanting to provide and actually share the wealth with the workers. It just doesn't happen like it used to. And workers today, they realize that, that is their only avenue or their path to be able to get that share of not only a voice on the job, but wages and everything else. And that's joining a labor union. We are somewhat doing better for most of our workers when it comes to the economy, because it is. I mean, it's we all struggle. And it's almost a race to eliminate the middle class, and that's what we cannot have. And that's one of the reasons why the popularity is because with unions is because of our what we do, and we're able to negotiate what we have and what we continue to have.
9: Has union membership grown in any particular area, whether it's trade unions, police, fire, public sector unions, or is it just across the board?
15: I think it's a little bit across the board, but I will tell you in the last year or two, it's probably more construction trades than anything. Don't get me wrong. I mean, organizing has been amazing all over the country. There's more workers out there that actually want a union that actually that we just have not had the opportunity to get to. And that's one thing that with the National AFL-CIO and all the affiliates we've been working on is making sure we have that avenue to get to every single worker that wants a union has the opportunity to join a union. In Indiana, yeah, we've grown a lot. The construction trades a whole lot, and a lot of that is due to the Biden bipartisan infrastructure bill, which has brought in millions, if not billions, of dollars for construction work. Pharmaceutical industry, Eli Lilly has a ton of work going on right now. It's all union labor that's being built. Data centers, everything that's going on, battery plants. Indiana has a lot of growth going on right now. And fortunately, it's the Indiana building and construction trades that are benefiting from those jobs. And work is good for them. They've had to be putting on more apprentices and everything. So we've actually grown, quite a bit in the trades field.
9: Our guest for today, Brent Voorhees, Indiana AFL-CIO, longtime friend of the program. Brent, I've known each other for years. We differ a little bit on the union membership. We're people that people can respectfully have differences of opinion, still get along, and have a cigar and a bourbon on occasion. Brett, I want to bring up the data center issue, because that's been an interesting discussion here in Indiana between moratoriums on data centers have been popping up all over the place. How has that affected the unions? Because I know unions have people like to work, and sometimes I think unions get caught in the middle between, we don't want the data center, we do want the data center, but this is still work for your members.
15: Yeah, I mean that's a big question, and actually it's not just Indiana unique to just the controversial stuff on data centers, but at the end of the day, it has been tough. Are the unions against data centers? No, of course we're not against data centers. But we do want to make sure that anything that is being built is being built by labor with project labor agreements and so on, but at the same time, we want to make sure that when data centers are going into a certain community that there are guardrails going in, whether it be on water, electricity, tax incentives and those kind of things that need to be in place. I don't think we need to totally shut off data centers completely at the end of the day, because right now Indiana is we're reaping from a lot of benefits from a lot of folks coming in and wanting to put into our economy and obviously not only building these but also creating jobs within too. But they also need to stay within the guidelines. I think that we need to make sure that whoever's coming in is listening to the community, is listening to the workers that are building them. So it's tough, but it's a new thing too. If I say new thing, it's been something going on for the last couple of years at least in Indiana, where we have been building some and we are continuing to build some. But it's new. We're working this out, and I think that as long as the community and the unions and the those coming in, whether it be Google or Meta or whoever coming in, need to work together and make sure that we have more incentives for the community themselves, making sure that that electricity rates aren't going haywire, water, all those different things, and protecting the growth without accountability. Cannot be a economic development strategy. So there has to be accountability.
9: Right. Actually, the data center arguments remind me of the old cell phone tower arguments back in the late 90s and early 2000s. I just see so many similar parallels between those cell phone tower construction and data center construction. But that's just me, my friend, thinking out loud. So,
15: yeah. You're right. Somewhat compares to that. Things have changed so much. And every single day, whether it be automation and AI and everything, and things are changing quickly. And I think it's our duty to everybody work together to make sure that we keep up with those. And at the end of the day, making sure that we're taking care of the community and all the workers.
9: Our guest on the program today is Brent Voorhees of the Indiana AFL-CIO, talking about unions, as this week was Labor Day. So we're looking at the state of labor this week, not only in the state of Indiana, but also across the country as well. Brent, you said something interesting. You talked about AI and automation and all the and sort of modern technology, how are unions adapting to AI, to modern technology, and then the fact that we can build, a lot more stuff a lot faster with a lot fewer people?
15: That's another great question. And again, it's something that's certainly new. Are we against AI? No, of course not. It's here and it's here to stay and it's here to grow. So I think what we need to do is we need to adapt to it, but we need to make sure that when we adapt to it, we're adapting to it to where we're not, AI is not taking over our jobs. We're making sure that our jobs are benefiting from AI. So, there's so many different things that are involved in it. It's just, it's crazy. But at the same time, as long as we adapt to it and as long as we are sitting at the table and being players in the game and have say-so in how it's being used, whether it be in manufacturing or government or whatever the case may be, we want to make sure that workers are actually benefiting from it and not, losing jobs from it.
9: Have members of your union expressed concerns about AI?
15: I have heard some out there. I mean, it's there are people that are worried. It's like, AI is going to come in and take over my job and everything. But at the same time, like I said, it's something that we have to adapt to, and then hopefully, that we will benefit from it. At the end of the day, technology should improve workers' lives and not simply eliminate workers from the equation. And that's one thing that we here as labor unions want to make sure that happens. And we work with our companies or the government or whoever it does we need to work with to make sure that we protect workers and their jobs.
9: Brett Voorhees with us on the program today. Brett is with the Indiana AFL-CIO. Talk about the state of labor in Indiana as well as the state of labor across the country as well. Brett, I know another issue that's out there have been the issue of tariffs. And we're not asking you folks to make a decision on tariffs one way or the other, but they were talking about bringing manufacturing jobs back to the United States. Have you folks seen any of that pop up? And how does that affect union membership as well?
15: Yeah, I mean, that's obviously something that this White House administration has been very high on. And at the end of the day, I guess if you say that, tariffs need to be, the tariffs are, there's good and bad. And when it comes to tariffs, it just depends. They can either be, and it's basically depend on how they're designed. Putting tariffs on steel that comes in from China, whether it be dumping or whatever the case may be, yes, tariffs are needed. They could even be, a matter of national security. But then again, also, we need to be smart that the way we are putting tariffs on and who we're putting them on. We want to make sure that we're not hurting American manufacturing. When I say that, I mean putting tariffs on, whether it be, say, Canada, for example, putting tariffs on steel or auto or anything that comes in there. Now, a lot of our parts that come in, whether some of our steel that comes in, them being one of our top trade partners. So it's steel that comes in not only for just big steel projects alone, but also auto parts, whether it be with the auto workers and their manufacturing. So it just depends on how they're put. If it's somebody who gets the bad actors who deserve that, I don't know about deserve, but the bad actors out there that actually take advantage of American workers, tariffs are needed. But if it's just to put tariffs on because you're a bully and if you've been another country pissed you off, that's not good for American manufacturing. I think there needs to be common sense tariffs.
9: And also, Brett, while we're talking about the whole tariffs and international trade, obviously NAFTA was gotten rid of to this new sort of American compact deal, UMSCA, I think is what it's called. Has the union have you folks expressed concerns, to the White House, to your federal leadership, and to a certain degree your state leadership, that hey, we want good trade deals, but also fair trade deals.
15: Absolutely, and that's what it is at the end of the day. I mean, NAFTA was 1993, and that was under the Clinton administration. Unfortunately, that was a bad deal for us. At the same time, right around there was, permanent normal trade relations with China. Some really bad deals that have been signed in the past that we're still, unfortunately, having affects not in necessarily a negative way. We've been able to adapt and make things better, but yeah, I mean, we need to, it's all about fair trade. But we're definitely for trade. It just has to be, you know, fair trade at the end of the day. You know, whether it be, you know, the price of steel coming in, making sure that we're not getting gouged from the Chinese, and there's just a number of different things. I mean, our manufacturing is our heart and soul, especially here in the Midwest in Indiana. Manufacturing is our one of our top industries here, and we just want to make sure those jobs aren't outsourced or moved to another country, whether it be Mexico or China or whatever. And we've been slowly working to make better deals, whether it be with our state government or our national government, to make sure that, you know, that we are actually, you know, protected, and we're not losing jobs or losing a lot of our manufacturing to other countries.
9: Brent Voorhees with us, Indiana FL-CIO, looking at the state of labor here in Indiana as we celebrated Labor Day this week. Brent, I want to change gears a little bit and talk about everybody's favorite topic, right to work. Indiana's been a right to work state for a while. How has right to work impacted the labor market, the labor unions here in Indiana? Has it been good, bad, been a wash? What's happened with right to work?
15: Look, it hasn't really affected Indiana a whole lot since 2012 when with its inception. I mean, you know, right to work, I mean, it clearly makes organizing and maintaining our membership a little more difficult, just because the fact that unions under right to work are required, I said required, by law to represent workers who choose to not financially support the representation. So in other words, you know, there's union members, so-called union members, that are part of the union but don't pay their fair share. I mean, where else in the United States do you go and you join a club or you do whatever and you actually get free representation? And that's all we want is the representation. And, you know, right to work has made it a little bit harder to organize, because of that issue. So, but, you know, hey, we're still working. We try and work with our legislature, year after year to try and repeal, right to work. Has Indiana gotten hit hard by it? No, not that hard. A lot of our younger workers, out there, whether it be Kroger workers or whatever, you know, some of them, I understand they're opting out and not to pay their union dues. And it's simply because, you know, it's not like it's the best wages, in the world, but at the same time, you know, cell phone bills aren't cheap. Gas isn't cheap. So it's like, man, am I going to pay my union dues or am I going to pay for, you know, my gas to get to work or vice versa? We understand there's certain circumstances like that. But at the end of the day, it is so unfair the way right to work has been implemented, not only here but in other states as well, basically forcing us to represent people, you know, for free. And but I wouldn't blame, I mean, any of the membership decline on one law or anything like that. Obviously, what we've been talking about with manufacturing loss and automation and globalization, all that has played major roles in any sort of a decline in union membership. But in Indiana, we've been fortunate. I mean, we've actually been growing here in Indiana. I mean, we're at well over 300,000 members in Indiana. We're in 2022. We're actually at a pretty, I wouldn't say all-time low, but we were low at about 230,000 members, and we've grown that much just since 2022 in numbers, where, you know, we're well over 300,000 members. So, and that's due to a lot of it with the jobs that are coming in for the construction trades, and just a simple fact that, you know, what we were talking about earlier, you know, people just want to join a union. With right to work, it's unfortunate. Some just don't want to pay their dues. We call them freeloaders. But you know, we're working on them. I think that as we get more popular, people understand that, you know, that 15, 20 bucks, 50 bucks a month or whatever, is well worth the representation and having somebody, you know, to negotiate your wages, your benefits and everything else that you reap from the job to put family, put dinner on the table for your family.
9: Greg Voorhees with us, the Indiana AFL-CIO, looking at the state of labor this week on the program today as we celebrated Labor Day this past Monday. Brett, something I always kind of wondered in the right-to-work universe, and hopefully you can help me out with this one. Obviously, right-to-work means you can't be compelled to join a union as a condition for employment, which brings up the freeloader argument that some folks get the benefits of the union membership without having to pay without having to contribute to the dues that keep the union strong and viable. Well, why couldn't you guys just do this? And like I said, this is my weird question, maybe because I'm just in a different universe. Like, okay, I'm the same employer. I got, like, you know, 1,000 employees. You know, half are union, half are non-union. Okay, if you're the union, here's a contract that you guys got. You negotiated, you're fine. But you folks who didn't join the union, here's your contract. Here's your employment agreement. The union may get more, may get less. Is something like that ever been talked about, or is that possible, or am I just insane?
15: Are you talking about why couldn't they? What was the end question?
9: Could you just have two contracts, one for union members and one for non-union members?
15: That would be a nightmare, in my opinion. I mean, I haven't, you know, in my position, I haven't, you know, negotiated a lot of different contracts, but it wouldn't be fair. It wouldn't be fair to workers in there. And even though I understand, I'm talking about how it wouldn't be fair that they don't pay their fair share, but having, you know, I've never had that question before, Abdul. That's a big one. But
9: I think this would be a contractual nightmare.
15: So I understand. No, I understand. I think it'd be a contractual nightmare. I think at the end of the day, you know, let's just make it all think, because we're not asking for any special treatment or anything like that from the companies or the workers, whatever. We're just asking for a fair share, basically, of the prosperity that we help create at the end of the day. And I think we should all be one. And I think as long as we give all workers an opportunity to show them how we represent them at the end of the day, you know, right to work won't matter. And like I said, it hasn't hurt us that much. There's not very many that in our state, at least, that opt out of there. I can't even tell you the exact number. But when I've got over 300,000 members paying in, it's pretty damn good. We're at a growth right now in Indiana that is exceptional. Are we going to keep trying to repeal it? Of course we are. And maybe one of these days we'll get there. You know, we're trying to. Midterms are coming up, as you know. We're excited about trying to make some differences there and just chip away at what we can so that all workers benefit and reap the benefits of the unions.
9: It's funny you bring up the midterm conversation. Brett Voorhees with us for a few more minutes on the program today. Brett, essentially you brought up the whole issue of midterms. Where is the Indiana AFL-CIO in this midterm election? Is it more Democrats, more Republicans? Is it more just candidates in particular? If you're a Republican, good for unions, you got our support. If you're a Democrat, bad for unions, you don't.
15: Look, at the end of the day, it doesn't matter. I think that... at the end of the day, it doesn't matter whether you're a Democrat, whether you're a Republican, whether you're an independent, whatever the case may be. We as labor unions, we will get in and we will support that person who protects and helps with our values and our principles. And that's making sure that our members put dinner on the table, making sure that we have good benefits, healthcare benefits, making sure that we have, you know, decent vacation time and those kind of things. And we keep those kind of things. So, like I said, regardless of party, I mean, we support, those on both aisles of the table. Basically when we do our endorsements, you know, they're based on workers' interest and not political party labels at the end of the day.
9: Does it really, I know, right now we got, you know, state elections coming up and, state house, state senate, the whole nine yards and, secretary of state and some of those races. Next year, of course, is municipal races. Do you folks get involved, in the local municipal races?
15: We do. Now, at the state level, it's kind of different. The way it works, the structure is that myself, as president of the state Indiana AFL-CIO, I deal with basically from, you know, state house on up to Congress. And then we have local AFL chapters that work with and endorse on the local level in wherever it be, whether it be Indianapolis or Gary, Indiana, or Evansville, Indiana, and all those different areas. We have a local chapters that handle that. But with that being said, you know, we have a lot of local, and we've been recruiting a lot of our union members to run for local office. Now we're we're super happy. We've actually got a couple of union members now that are running for House or Senate seats. But on the local level, I started a program back in 2019 called Path to Power. And basically what it is putting our investments and our money back into our membership and putting it back into our membership by electing our own at the end of the day in these local offices. So whatever, any given issue, whether it be responsible bidding ordinances or any type of, you know, PLAs or anything on the local level, you know, we come in and making sure that we have a seat at the table, getting our members elected. We've been successful. I can't remember how many it is. I think it's 80 something since 2019 that we've actually got in office. And we have Republicans and we have Democrats. We have independents, union members that we've got elected. We just want to make sure that we get those elected at the end of the day who are going to stand up for our values and our principles. And that's, again, you know, I can't emphasize enough. That's putting dinner on the table, making sure that, you know, you've got good health care benefits and those kind of things. So at the end of the day, my motto is if you want something done right, you do it yourself. So what are we doing? We're electing our own to make sure that we're taken care of.
9: We've got a couple minutes left here on the program today, Brett. How has the Biden administration ranked or fared when it comes to unions and labor?
15: Gosh, you know, I know 2 years seems, what is it, 2 years now? Seems like a long time. But, on our end, I haven't seen much benefit from it at all. I will tell you, though, I mean, on the construction end, there's been certain things that I can't name all of them, but that the administration has helped with on the construction side, whether it be project labor agreements or whatever. I mean, you know, there's been times when, unfortunately, you know, the governor's gone up to Whiting, Indiana and BP where they've been locked out for several months now, doing, you know, getting his pictures taken and everything else, but not a damn thing's been done from the governor's office, or from the White House. So, there's been a lot more controversy and scandals and those kind of things come from the governor's office and the top of our government than anything more than actually, you know, workers benefiting from them being in office. That governor's office is a mess, especially lieutenant governor's office. I mean, it's a mess. I pray and I hope that they straighten things out. Because I definitely want to make sure that our members benefit from whatever, whether it be the governor's office or congressional or whatever can do to help our workers. You know, we're all for it and we'll work with whoever, but, we haven't reaped a lot of benefits yet from the governor.
9: Final question for you, Brett. When you look at, 2026 and the state of labor, how would you describe it, to the average Hoosier?
15: I think that, well, actually the state of labor 2020, I mean, we're great. I mean, I think that the way we've been growing has been incredible. Our popularity nationwide is at 71%. And actually, Abdul, and I'll send this over to you, there's a Gallup poll that just came out, and I haven't been through the entire poll yet. But actually, right now, on that poll, it says that 47% of the people in this Gallup poll that were polled, they think that unions should have more influence. 23% said they want less and 26% said the same amount. So, and that just goes to show you right there where our 71% of Americans that approve, labor unions, which are, you know, at all time high right now. So, also if you dig down deeper in that poll, and I don't have the exact, crosstab, well, I'm sure it's in the poll. I haven't read the whole thing yet, but 52% of Republicans, are in favor of labor unions. So, our popularity isn't growing just, you know, to a certain party or a certain group. It's just, you know, growing to workers in general and those who actually care about, you know, I mean, hey, let's face it. At the end of the day, with what's going on right now with grocery prices and gas the way it is and just affordability alone, people are looking right now to unions because they know that they're going to be able to negotiate a fair wage at the end of the day and benefits and those kind of things.
9: All right. Well, our guest on the program today has been Brett Voorhees, the head of the Indiana AFL-CIO, one of the big labor unions here in the state of Indiana, for a chat this week about the state of labor and Labor Day. So, Brett, my friend, sir, always thank you very much for being with us. Always good to chat with you. We'll talk to you again real soon.
15: Thanks, Abdul. Anytime. Appreciate you.
9: And that will do it for this edition of Indiana Issues. Don't forget, folks, you can catch us throughout the week at our parent website, IndyPolitics.org. You can also find us on Facebook and X, the platform formerly known as Twitter. I'm Abdul Hakim Shabazz. Thank you for joining us, and we'll talk to you next time right here on Indiana Issues. Hope you had a good Labor Day weekend.
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1: Fox News, I'm Paul Stevens. President Trump saying he's cut a deal with Denmark to bolster the U.S. military presence in Greenland after months of threatening to take the island by force. The president also saying today all 50 states, D.C. and Puerto Rico, have signed on to participate in his most favored nation's Medicaid drug pricing model, hoping for
2: discounts of 60, 70, 80, and even 90%.
1: He also said that he's banning CNN, MS Now, and Politico from the White House for publishing what he described as, quote, fake news. President Trump also set to host Gulf leaders next week in New York.
3: About Iran, President Trump says, I have a big decision coming up. Do I want to go in and annihilate them, or do I not? It's a big decision. Anything could happen with me.
1: And that is Fox's Peter Ducey with that update from the White House. 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
9: 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This afternoon, mostly sunny with a slight chance of rain showers and a high near 78. Tonight, partly cloudy with a chance of rain showers and a low around 49. Looking ahead to Monday, mostly sunny with a high near 75. Currently, it's 76 and overcast. I'm Roger Davis. For your local forecast 24/7, visit WKVI.com.
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1: Fox News, I'm Paul Stevens. President Trump saying he's cut a deal with Denmark to bolster the U.S. military presence in Greenland after months of threatening to take the island by force. The president also saying today all 50 states, D.C. and Puerto Rico, have signed on to participate in his most favored nation's Medicaid drug pricing model, hoping for
2: discounts of 60, 70, 80, and even 90%.
1: He also said that he's banning CNN, MS Now, and Politico from the White House for publishing what he described as, quote, fake news. President Trump also set to host Gulf leaders next week in New York.
3: About Iran, President Trump says, I have a big decision coming up. Do I want to go in and annihilate them, or do I not? It's a big decision. Anything could happen with me.
1: And that is Fox's Peter Ducey with that update from the White House. 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
2: 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This afternoon, mostly sunny with a slight chance of rain showers and a high near 78. Tonight, partly cloudy with a chance of rain showers and a low around 49. Looking ahead to Monday, mostly sunny with a high near 75. Currently, it's 76 and overcast. I'm Roger Davis. For your local forecast 24/7, visit WKVI.com.
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1: Fox News, I'm Paul Stevens. President Trump saying he's cut a deal with Denmark to bolster the U.S. military presence in Greenland after months of threatening to take the island by force. The president also saying today all 50 states, D.C. and Puerto Rico, have signed on to participate in his most favored nation's Medicaid drug pricing model, hoping for
2: discounts of 60, 70, 80, and even 90%.
1: He also said that he's banning CNN, MS Now, and Politico from the White House for publishing what he described as, quote, fake news. President Trump also set to host Gulf leaders next week in New York.
3: About Iran, President Trump says, I have a big decision coming up. Do I want to go in and annihilate them, or do I not? It's a big decision. Anything could happen with me.
1: And that is Fox's Peter Ducey with that update from the White House. 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
6: From the Tri-County Weather Center, Roger Davis on Vinyl Gold 99.3. 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This afternoon, mostly sunny with a slight chance of rain showers and a high near 78. Tonight, partly cloudy with a chance of rain showers and a low around 49. Looking ahead to Monday, mostly sunny with a high near 75. Currently, it's 76 and overcast. I'm Roger Davis. For your local forecast 24/7, visit WKVI.com.
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1: Fox News, I'm Paul Stevens. President Trump saying he's cut a deal with Denmark to bolster the U.S. military presence in Greenland after months of threatening to take the island by force. The president also saying today all 50 states, D.C. and Puerto Rico, have signed on to participate in his most favored nation's Medicaid drug pricing model, hoping for
2: discounts of 60, 70, 80, and even 90%.
1: He also said that he's banning CNN, MS Now, and Politico from the White House for publishing what he described as, quote, fake news. President Trump also set to host Gulf leaders next week in New York.
3: About Iran, President Trump says, I have a big decision coming up. Do I want to go in and annihilate them, or do I not? It's a big decision. Anything could happen with me.
1: And that is Fox's Peter Ducey with that update from the White House. 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
7: From the Tri-County Weather Center, Roger Davis on Vinyl Gold 99.3. 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This afternoon, mostly sunny with a slight chance of rain showers and a high near 78. Tonight, partly cloudy with a chance of rain showers and a low around 49. Looking ahead to Monday, mostly sunny with a high near 75. Currently, it's 76 and overcast. I'm Roger Davis. For your local forecast 24/7, visit WKVI.com.
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1: Fox News, I'm Paul Stevens. President Trump saying he's cut a deal with Denmark to bolster the U.S. military presence in Greenland after months of threatening to take the island by force. The president also saying today all 50 states, D.C. and Puerto Rico, have signed on to participate in his most favored nation's Medicaid drug pricing model, hoping for
2: discounts of 60, 70, 80, and even 90%.
1: He also said that he's banning CNN, MS Now, and Politico from the White House for publishing what he described as, quote, fake news. President Trump also set to host Gulf leaders next week in New York.
3: About Iran, President Trump says, I have a big decision coming up. Do I want to go in and annihilate them, or do I not? It's a big decision. Anything could happen with me.
1: And that is Fox's Peter Ducey with that update from the White House. 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
5: 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This afternoon, mostly sunny with a high near 78. A chance of rain showers. Tonight, partly cloudy with a low around 49. A chance of rain showers. Looking ahead to Monday, mostly sunny with a high near 75. Currently, it's 71 and overcast. I'm Roger Davis. For your local forecast 24/7, visit WKVI.com.
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And we welcome you to the Saturday Sports Line, the longest running high school sports show in Indiana, thanks to our very own Harold Welter. 9 a.m. Eastern, 8 a.m. Central, wherever you are. Good morning. This is your wake-up call. Week 5 is in the books already. Kind of hard to believe. Man, we've talked about it with our coaches before in the area. Week 6 comes pretty quickly if you're not ready. And here we are, already over halfway through the regular season. Look around our area teams. Last night, we saw the Knox Redskins get their first win of the season, beating John Glenn.

0: win, 30-9. Big win for the West Central Trojans of Pulaski County, 36-7 as they beat North Newton last night. They hold on to the hardware. Of course, there's hardware that's given back and forth. Whoever wins that game, we'll talk about it with Mark Hall here in this hour. The Winnemac Warriors, they are they keep on winning. They beat Triton last night, 40-0 in a shutout. We'll chat with head coach Eric Davis at the bottom of this hour. The South Central Satellites, tough loss, 48-6 on the road at Caston. Quite a drive there from Union Mills all the way to Caston. We'll catch up with head coach Steve Forker in the next hour. The Culver Cavaliers, they took a tough loss to the North Judson St. Pierre Blue Jays, 43-7. We'll catch up with head coach Austin Faust in the next hour as well. We will also have our Tyler Roth WKVI Athlete of the Week interview with Jabin Hines of Winnemac top of next hour. We're also going to catch up with Culver volleyball head coach Andrea Barrett and Culver soccer head coach AJ Neese. That's all in the next hour. Of course, the Where the Now segment with Harold Welter before we announce our new Tyler Roth WKVI Athlete of the Week. But first up, we're going to talk North Judson St. Pierre Blue Jay football with head coach Brett Lambert. Big win last night, 43-7. The Jays keep on rolling, coach.
1: Big win for us. You know, we got out on them early and just kind of took care of business. Got up 21-0 in the first quarter, and then we got another 22 points in the second quarter. So you know, we really didn't score in the second half. But yeah, we did what we had to do and got out of there with a victory. Pretty nice.
0: Well, and that's, we've kind of talked about that. Even Culver, we've talked about it with them. When they're in a situation where they have low numbers, you know, they can't afford to have any injuries. And then on the flip side of that, you and I have talked about that before. When you're in a game situation like this, it's kind of like, I need my guys to get their reps in, but at the same time, I sure don't want anyone to get hurt in a situation, especially in a game like this. So these games aren't, I'm sure, that easy, really, even though the score may look like it was easy. But I mean, this is kind of a stressful situation, I'm sure, for you and the coaching staff at times.
1: I mean, yeah, I mean, you gotta play football, and injuries are, you know, unfortunately part of the game, so you're going to get that, and, you know, big games or not, or you know competitive games or not, you know, whatnot. Because even last night, you know, we had Evan McGowan get a upper body injury, so you know, we'll know more about that probably next few days. But you know, I would guess he's definitely going to be out for a while, hopefully not longer.
0: So
1: that's not, obviously that's a big loss for us. That happened on, I think it was our first offensive play of the game.
0: Jeez.
1: If it wasn't the first, it was one of the first off. I think it was the first play of the game. We had the ball. He had about a 21-yard run and kind of came down hard. And, so we had that happen right off the bat. But you know, we do have a lot of guys. We got a deep football team, and we already had Logan Pracky sitting out this game, so he wasn't playing, and Adam Allen wasn't playing center. So you know, we're already down on some guys. But again, we still executed well. You know, we were efficient, passing the ball again. Javen, you know, Christensen was, on the stats I have, 6 out of 7 for 135 yards. I think it was a couple of touchdowns, actually. My memory's right here. So, you know, he was efficient there. And I know overall, our stats have us down as 415 total yards. And again, that was pretty much all the first half. You know, we had, I think, about 60 yards in the second half. So most of that was in the first. And then I think we only gave up 118 yards for the game. So again, our defense was doing it. And most of that, I think about 75 of those yards that we gave up came in the second half when, you know, it wasn't our varsity defense in there. Again, our varsity defense still, you know, posted a shutout in the first half, so again, I'm very pleased with that. So again, we got a deep team, got a lot of guys who love the game or do a good job at it. But you know, it just stinks when you got a guy like Evan go down, and you know, hopefully we'll get better news. But you know, but we're also, you know, prepared for the worst because you just don't know. And
0: yeah,
1: you know, regardless, you got to keep playing, and we will.
0: Man, Coach, that really stings. I definitely will be thinking about him and the team. I know he's a very integral piece, and I'm sure he's very disappointed that this could be something to keep him from playing. We know how much he loves playing football, and I'm sure the guys behind him are going to be rallying around him, and I'm sure the next man up mentality came into play.
1: Yeah, it did. Again, kids are disappointed because they want to have him be a part of it. Again, we don't know yet for sure, but just, when anybody goes out, it doesn't matter, if it's just a rolled ankle or, something bigger, you get concussions and things like that. You get like AJ Radke, had his leg injury early in the year. I mean, those are things that nobody wants to see, but you do know that, it is a physical game. So those things are going to happen. So, that's why as coaches, you got to make sure during the course of the week, you're not just getting 11 guys prepared. You're trying to get a whole team prepared so that when these things do crop up, you're ready to go. So I'm just proud of the guys that they, injury happens. We already had injuries coming into the game. We had guys sitting out and they just kept persevering and kept getting it done.
0: Good. Move forward on the road again at Triton. Triton's kind of struggling this season. They picked up a win last week against South Central, but then they fell last night to the Winnemac Warriors. Triton's just a young team. They're trying to figure themselves out. So what do you think about this coming week for the Jays?
1: Well, I mean, just like I've said this probably for weeks now, we just have to get ourselves better. We got to get ourselves prepared. I'm not really that worried about the teams we're playing right now. That's not a knock on them. That's just that we're at a part in the season where we're trying to get ourselves the best prepared. So when we get to week 10, we're at our best. So that's what we're doing right now. We'll watch film on Triton. We'll have a game plan, but it's how can we put ourselves in the best position to be victorious as we keep moving forward. And, if you got somebody like, if Evan's going to be out for a while, how are we going to move a few guys around to make that work? And, that's those conversations. You always have plans in place just in case. And, we've already had conversations like that, and we'll just keep on rocking and rolling. And I don't know if we're going to have, if Pracky's going to be back next week, if we're going to sit him another week. I'm not sure. Adam Allen, maybe he could be back this week, or maybe we'll just sit him out. Those are all things that we're gonna talk about. But that's part of coaching.
0: Yeah, man, Coach. When is homecoming? I know you're not looking that far ahead, but is it against Winnemac or Caston?
1: So we only got 4 home games this year. So the first one was Knox. So that's Knox. It's just Knox. that's big enough.
0: Yeah.
1: So then we had our salute to service on September 11th, and then here we are after the Triton game. We got Winnemac at home for homecoming, and it's senior night against Caston after that. So yeah, every game kind of has its own significance. So yeah, we're getting close to homecoming, but we haven't had it yet.
0: I won't see you next week, but I will see you. Well, I guess I'll see you next week on the Saturday Sports Line. But we will be broadcasting your game against Winnemac. We always know that's a rivalry battle. Winnemac's playing some decent football right now. Could be a good matchup against your Jays at Liberty Field. But I sure do appreciate your time this morning. It means a lot. Big win last night over Culver. You continue to make things happen in the Hoosier North Athletic Conference. And then we'll see how things go this coming week against Triton. Good luck.
1: Hey, I appreciate it. Thank you.
0: That is head coach of the North Judson Sand Pear Blue Jays. It's Brett Lambert here on the Saturday Sports Line. Taking a break, coming back, switching over to Knox, our other school in Stark County.

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3: Welcome back to the Saturday Sports Line as we stay in Stark County and transition to the Knox Redskins. Big win for the Redskins last night, first of the season, as they beat conference opponent John Glenn 30-9. And we have on the line head coach Russ Radke. Has to feel good to get that first win under the belt, coach.
4: Yeah, it does. It does. The accomplishment of the underclassmen with everybody working together helped the seniors win this big home game. So it's going to be different. It's going to be something that just the whole group can keep growing on, I hope.
3: Yeah, you guys really leaned on Jaden Fisher last night, and man, did he do well. Over 200 yards rushing on the ground last night. He really was hard for the Falcons to bring down.
4: Well, he looked for his holes. He had 39 carries for 203, like you said. But Ashton Walker and Dan, he had 63 yards, and Donovan picked up another 57. So 323 is what we're used to being able to control the line of scrimmage. And there's a great job by the offensive line, but, you know, that little guy, he found and fought his yardage, and they tried to there's one series where three plays, I think he had close to 60 yards on those three plays back-to-back-to-back to get eventually to score, which was right before half when he got his 7-yard run. So overall, he definitely he's a key leader for us. He was sick one day during the week, but he came back and did a great job here last night.
3: Yeah, something that we talked about on the post-game show with Chris McGowan last night. Big stats here that stood out to him and I. Third down conversions, you were 9 for 11. Fourth down conversions, 2 for 2. And when you got into the red zone, you were 4 for 4. That is huge, I feel like.
4: Well, I would have thought that we could have done it earlier in the year, but I guess, like I said, we're going to be a very good team by the time we get to the end of the season. We're maturating. We're forcing us, finding out where some of our weaknesses are. You know, two of our opponents are still undefeated. Another one is 3-1, or 4-1 right now, and we had a chance to beat two of those without any problem. So we'll take what has to happen, and these kids are having fun with it. We're going to be able to, get everybody working. Ashton Walker's back on defense, too. He's very important for us on our defensive side, being able to make tackles and so forth, and he runs both the offenses and our defenses right now. So he helps run the secondary as well as call the offenses with Tyler Radke.
3: Yeah, something that happened there at the end of the half, you'd kind of mentioned it with Chris McGowan, and Chris didn't really think he saw what the officials saw. Were you able to finally get an explanation from their point of view, or did they just kind of listen to you and let you vent?
4: Probably more of the second thing.
3: Yeah.
4: In high school, it's really difficult to not think you're doing college or pro. There is nothing wrong with putting your hands up and waving them or doing whatever you want in front of the defender. He doesn't even have to turn around. You don't even have to turn around to look back at the ball. And that's what our little guy did both times. He got called for it on a second one, which put him down there in an opportunity for a field goal. So, it's a judgment call. It's a situation that's tough. I don't think you're getting away with anything playing that type of defense, but it's very important that everybody looks at it the right way.
3: Yeah, and time of possession, you guys had the ball 30 minutes and 24 seconds versus their 17 minutes and 36 seconds. So you really controlled the game the way you wanted to, it felt like.
4: Well, the consideration we have right now is that we're just trying to get all these linemen. We started, we had an adverse situation where a young man got in a car wreck during the week. Braxton Reese.
3: Oh.
4: You know, he ran into a deer, ran him into a tree, and then thank God the airbags came on and he survived. You know, but he's injured pretty good. And facial scars and the impact. So another young boy came in and filled in for him, and that was Lewis. Help me with his name, Coach.
5: Nava.
4: Lewis Nava.
3: Nava
4: came in from our JV team, which right now is still undefeated, and he is a sophomore, and he did a great job filling in on that offensive line. And then Braxton's a two-way player. So, Coach Triska, I didn't know he did this, but good thing he's worked on it. He stuck a freshman in there. Carson Allen played for us three quarters tonight on the defensive line.
3: Huge.
4: So there's two guys that replaced one. That's what I'm trying to instill to everybody to see, that we're going to keep getting better and better. But we don't want injuries, don't get me wrong. We had another young man, Victor Buchtemp, who had a little bit of strain to his back. We felt holding him out was going to be a good idea because we didn't play JoJo. What's his name, Coach? He's a defensive end that played for us on our defensive line. I believe it's Joseph Atkins.
3: Yeah,
4: JoJo, Josiah. He played the entire game, did exactly what we told him to. He had moved in here this last year, and he caused a fumble and recovered a fumble in the third quarter. So, you play three kids that hadn't been in there much before, but they bring themselves up through the JV level and are very competitive. So, two sophomores and a freshman played tonight and did a great job.
3: Hey, I got to ask, after that first touchdown, you guys were lining up to kick the extra point, which is very rare. Is that how you drew it up, though, to kind of pretend like you botched the snap and then run it in for 2 points?
4: Well, we still are on that visualization that we want to score two all the time, I guess. It was kind of strange. It bounced up off the holder's hands right into the kicker. The kicker didn't think about it twice. He took off running. He's a pretty good athlete. You know, he plays defense for us, too. So he took off for the corner and got us up eight. But we surely were at that time. We think we have the kicking game going now. He's been working on it pretty hard. He did a great job. Everybody was probably thinking, gee, many Christmas, why are we always onside or squibbing it or whatever? Hey, our defense can play football as long as they start on the other side of the 50. That's what we feel. And so we did a good job with that, him being able to make it look like it was an onside or a deep, low kick, and they would run back and fall on it. Hey, that's great.
3: Mm-hmm. That is great. And it was a good win for the community, a good win for alumni night. But you move forward, and I'm being told next week is homecoming. You're hosting LaVille, another conference opponent. And LaVille took on Tippy Valley tonight, who you saw last week. So interesting scenario here. The Lancers are coming to town. Is there anything at this time you know about them, or what do you know you need to do to get better next week?
4: Well, I know one thing is that alumni night was important, and there's a lot of young men that were here. I didn't realize that Neil Minnix graduated in 1979. I heard that on the intercom.
3: I don't think that's true.
4: I think so. He had some numbers mixed up there.
3: Yeah, but I think so.
4: We definitely have to try to keep getting everybody involved, playing a lot of young kids, and that these seniors, like, I'm really appreciative of how well Ashton Walker has developed. If you remember, you saw in the first couple games or whatever, and things just weren't working right.
3: Yeah.
4: And now he's kind of calmed down. I think he's better when he's on the field all the time.
3: Yeah.
4: Rather than coming to the sidelines and starting, you know, you get a feel for the game. And I think those are some of the things we're going to have to do for LaVille. You know, we're going to have to really make sure we're right back in the conference run for the championship, because Jimtown beat Prima tonight. So Jimtown and Tippy Valley are going to meet next week already. So these are all things that we'll keep improving on. Homecoming, you know, I hope a lot of fans come and enjoy themselves. Festivities during the week or something I don't like. I don't think any coach does. But we definitely have to go along with it and make sure the community has fun with what we're going to do.
3: Yeah, something that Chris McGowan mentioned on the broadcast last night he really noticed and liked was most of the snaps, if not all of them, but maybe one or two we saw were under center, not much from the gun where we'd seen that earlier on in the season. So a little more safety there probably to secure the snap.
4: Well, when you're young and you know, we asked some sophomores and juniors to do those things, it definitely can be, well, you saw it. 5 turnovers in the North Judson game, all from snaps over people's heads to the side. And that's nothing against the young kid. He's only a sophomore. But now we'll get some more feeling with the offensive line or whatever. And Ashton did get in the gun a couple times tonight, and I think he even scored a 2-point conversion from it,
3: yep,
4: if not more than one. So we'll work everything, progress it up. But right now we just got to feel good about how well all these young men are doing. I mentioned a lot of young guys, how well they worked. But McLaughlin was playing the defensive outside.
3: Did well.
4: Assignment on the option. Did a great job. 2 solos and an assist. And little Cameron Duff had some mental situation problems that day, you know. But then he came back and made some great sticks and caused some counter reactions. So all of them, they were human beings out there. We just got to realize that we count on each other as 11 to be at the right spot at the right time.
3: Well, Coach, I sure do appreciate your time as always. We're going to be there for you this coming Friday, going live at 7 Eastern, 6 Central against the LaVille Lancers. Thank you so much. Enjoy the rest of your weekend.
4: All right. It'll be fun, and I'm sure that the boys have a little bit more fun and taste. We can learn from our mistakes as well as our success. And right now, let's just take some of the success to get ourselves better.
3: Enjoy your weekend.
4: Thanks a lot.
3: All right, that is head coach of the Knox Redskins, Russ Radke, here on the Saturday Sports Line. Great win for Redskin Nation last night over John Glenn, 32-9. Redskins get in the win column. Taking a break, coming back, Mark Hall, the West Central Trojans, next.

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3: And we welcome you back to the Saturday Sports Line as we now have an opportunity to catch up with West Central head coach Mark Call. We've got him on the Saturday Sports Line. Coach, good morning.
4: Good morning. How are you today?
3: Doing great. Big win for you last night, hosting conference opponent North Newton, 36-7. Got a score update early on in that game. North Newton was kind of hanging around with you guys.
4: Yeah, the first quarter, defensively, it was a defensively battle between both teams. They got the ball to start with, and we were able to force them to go three and out right away. And then we got, I think, one first down, and then we were forced to punt, and it was kind of just back and forth early in that first quarter. Then eventually, once we got to the second quarter, we were able to get two scores. Connor Huber had a long run, and Rosendo Martinez had a long run. We got up to 14-0. Then it was under a minute before halftime. They got a score and cut it to 14-7. And so that was a score at halftime. We had the guys in there, and we told them, like, hey, we got to finish. This is something we've talked about all year, is just finishing things out, because week one, we didn't finish very well on a lot of things. So that was the message, is just finish this game and do the things we're capable of doing. And we ran a reverse on the kickoff, started the second half, because we got the ball, and Nathan Peter took it, I don't know how many yards, but ran it back for a touchdown. And so now we're up 22-7 at that point. And then we were able to add in two more scores, and one more in the third, and then another one in the fourth, and stretch it out to 36-7. Late in the third, they had a chance to score, or maybe it was early in the fourth, they had a chance to score, but defensively we made a stop. And then we forced them into some bad field position. They had some penalties. They got called on them and put them in fourth and 40-something at one point. So then we got the punt, and we went down and scored, added in that last one. So that was in the fourth quarter, I think it was like 5.5, 6 minutes, something like that, to go. And then we were able to hold them then the rest of the game, and ended up coming out with a 36-7 win. And it was a great team effort. The kids played extremely hard, very proud of their effort. There were some times where North Newton made some plays, had some opportunities, and we were able to turn them back and hold them out, except for that one time. So great team effort, put us right where we want to be as far as conference is concerned. That was a huge conference opponent, and we got the big win off of it. And North Newton has given them a lot of credit. They played hard. They played all the way to the end. They've got some good things they do over there, but luckily our guys rose to the challenge and were able to come away with a big win.
3: Yeah, and you kind of mentioned that last weekend on the Saturday Sports Line. You said North Newton has kind of taken steps to get better. And when that first score update came in, I thought, man, Coach Hall wasn't joking. So they must have presented some things where you had to adjust on your end. But like we've talked before, Coach, you've got guys that have been there, done that. You've got athletes and leaders out there that know how to handle these situations. So that had to have been a positive thing to take away. Talk about some of the leaders. Talk about some of the other guys that you're really proud of after last night.
4: Yeah, we had a great effort by the offensive and defensive line. Offensively, we started a little slow, opening up some holes. But then we got going in there in the second quarter, and then into the second half, we started opening up bigger holes for our running backs to get through. So left tackle, Vincent Gullibun, left guard, Nathan Kimberly, and our center, Landon Hughes, and right guard, Keaton Huber, and right tackle, Cameron Sigmund. And then also our tight end, Brady Hannon, had a huge part in just opening up lanes for our guys to get through. And then once we got into like that fourth quarter, finishing out drives, because then we slowed things down and we were just trying to eat clock as much as we could, and those guys paved the way for it. And then defensively, we had really nice play by the guys up front again. Landon Hughes got a sack tonight, and that set the career record for what we have for sacks tonight. Ezra Rodriguez had a great night. I think he had two sacks, may have had a third one. But both of them were getting lots of pressure on the quarterback and making his decisions have to be pretty fast because they were harassing him throughout most of the night. Mm-hmm. And then defensive tackles, both Nathan Kimberly and Cameron Sigmund had really nice nights. Nathan Kimberly was really, really on it on the first half and made some big plays for us to keep North Newton at bay. And then the second half, Cameron Sigmund came up with some big plays. Nathan Peter had an interception early in the first half. So all around, just great job. Connor Huber was flying around on defense, making some big stops. They were running a lot more option stuff than what they had in previous games, and Connor was right there on it. So it was great to see just the overall team effort on things and communication in the secondary. They were lots of passes, especially the second half. North Newton was in a lot of double twins or trips formations, and our secondary was able to communicate things, and there's a few breakdowns here and there, but overall, very pleased with the effort. They communicated the routes to each other, then with our line getting the pressure that we did, a lot of positives coming out of tonight.
3: You hit the road after three home games in a row. That had to have been nice, but you're hitting the road for a non-conference opponent against Tri-Central. Don't know what you know about them at this time, but in your mind, what do the Trojans need to continue to do and get better at?
4: Yeah, we watched them on film. They played North Newton last week.
3: Interesting.
4: And North Newton won 61-0, and that game was called at halftime.
3: Ooh.
4: Tri-Central, I think, only played one or two games last year at varsity, and then everything else was JV schedule because they had low numbers. This year, I had heard they were up like 25 or so players, but they've been struggling. They're trying to get their program back turned around to get more kids out. We believe that we're still playing the game. I had heard at one point that they may have not been playing this week, but then one of the coaches said there was a score from tonight, so I guess they ended up playing it. So we're making the trip down there. Last time we went down there, we did get beat 17-8 in a sectional game. So we're heading down there, and they've got a couple of athletic kids. They got some big kids, but I don't know how much football any of them have really played, and I think that's where they're kind of struggling is with the experience aspect of things.
3: I know you'd like to be undefeated, Coach, but 4-1 sounds pretty good at this point in time. We're already more than halfway through the regular season. It's kind of hard to believe we're heading into week 6 here. So 4-1, I'm sure that the boys in the locker room were probably pretty happy.
4: Yeah, it was a nice locker room, a great win. They were very excited about it. This is one that we talked about quite a bit with the guys about how to handle ourselves, and this was a big game, not only for us an overall record, but for the conference. It was a big one that we needed to get, and we challenged our guys this week to come out and be physical, and I thought we did a really nice job of being physical and controlling the line of scrimmage on both sides of the ball. So very pleased with what we were able to see, and they were excited after the game. It is a trophy game that we play for, so it's great for that.
3: I forgot about that. It's a helmet, right? It's a helmet with a
4: helmet. Yeah, it's two helmets on a big block of wood that has their helmet on it and our helmet facing each other, although they're on their third different helmet now, because the one that's on there is an orange one, and then for a few years they had blue, and now they have white helmets, so they have had a lot of different helmets. But it's a big trophy. We put the years that we win and the scores on the helmets. So it's a great, great week to keep it. We've had it now, this is the fifth straight year.
3: Yeah.
4: So very happy with the way we played tonight. And, it was going to look really good on our float tomorrow, because we are in the, Francisville Fall Festival.
3: Nice.
4: Parade tomorrow. So that's going to be a nice little bonus to have up there. And, as we go through town and see everybody.
3: Man, Coach, congratulations. I remember talking about that in years prior. That's awesome, Coach, and good for your team. And I'm excited to see what you do on the road at Tri-Central next week. I always do appreciate your time, Coach. Thank you so much.
4: Well, thank you, and have a great week.
3: You as well. All right. Thanks. That's head coach of the West Central Trojans, Mark Hall, here on the Saturday Sports Line. 4-1, the Trojans are rolling along. We're going to take a break. Come back. Eric Davis, head coach of the Winnemac Warriors, is up next.

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6: Back for more from the Pulaski Memorial Hospital studios. It's the Saturday Sports Line. We transition to Winnemac, our other school in Pulaski County, to catch up with head coach Eric Davis off a big win over conference opponent Triton last night. Coach, the score I was given was 40-0, a shutout for your defense. How's it feel?
7: Well, it was a very rewarding victory last night for our team. We were able to really kind of come out and set the tone for the game early. When we took the ball and were able to march it down and score, and then our defense really played well throughout. I think we held them to 99 yards rushing total, less than 200 yards of total offense.
6: That is awesome. And, I mean, we talked about it last week that the athletes that you have on this team, once you get those guys in space, it allows them to create.
7: Yeah, we do. We have some nice athletes. Lewis Rugg had a great game tonight, which he's been fairly consistent for us. He can produce yard. He's a very, very patient runner. But he's also got wiggle. And so those two things together make him a very talented running back in that way.
6: Who'd you see take another step this week? You know, we talked about Lovely. You said you really liked what you saw last week from him. Who are some other guys you saw take the next step in the maturation process here in week five you're really proud of?
7: Well, I think going back, we had some guys get dinged up 2 weeks ago, and we returned Keegan Coe tonight. He played well. Alex Stonebreaker's been battling some foot issues and ankle issues, and he was able to come in and play through it. And, overall, our offensive line has been very, very consistent from, Tetzloff to Lovely to Wheeler. And then when we get healthy at that tackle position, get guys 100%, which they certainly battled. They've been battling through adversity with those little things, like I was saying. They've done a really nice job. They did a nice job tonight.
6: Well, if we move forward, you're going to see North Miami. They had an interesting night against Pioneer. You know about them. But now you hit the road. You had two games in a row at home. Now you hit the road at North Miami, another conference opponent. I don't know what you know about them at this time, but what's the next step in your mind?
7: in my mind, I was really proud of our kids last night, really playing a clean game. We had two penalties. We played a fairly clean game. We executed. Now, you know, talking to the kids after the game last night, when we're now taking that step where everything gets a little more intense.
6: Yeah.
7: We got North Miami, and then we got North Judson. And you know, that's how you want your season to play out. You want to play quality competition, and the remainder of our schedule is quality competition in the HVAC.
6: Yeah.
7: I really think that's the next step for us. That next step is to match the other team's intensity and be able to play a clean game, which we proved we could tonight, or last night rather, but we just, that's the next step for us.
6: It's really crazy, Coach, because we've talked about it with other coaches in the past. Week six comes quickly.
7: I mean, it's one down, the next one's up, and I mean, that's how you want it. Like, there's no, you know, you get to feel good about tonight, a little bit tomorrow, and then you hit the ground running again. And our schedule is a balance. It's a good balanced schedule, and it really prepares us for the tournament.
6: 4-1 right now. If I asked you at the beginning when you got hired at Winamac, through the first 5 weeks you're going to go 4-1, would you take it?
7: Yeah, I think we would. I think we would. It's like anything else. You look at what you did. Expectations are what they are. You know, looking at our schedule, there certainly were, you know, we kind of, you know, you always kind of look at it a little bit and think about where you want to be. We're not where we want to be yet, but I think we're trending in the right direction. And I can't be more proud of the growth I saw out of our team tonight and how we played.
6: That's awesome. And that makes everyone else happy, the coaching staff proud, makes Warrior Nation proud. I know it was homecoming last night, the festivities, a lot of coaches I've talked to, homecoming can kind of draw the attention away with the fanfare and the parade and all that stuff, but it sounds like it was a big-time night for Winamac.
7: Absolutely. It made 4-1 feel like 4-1. How about that? And that's super awesome.
6: Well, congratulations on the win last night against Triton, Coach. We will talk soon. You're on the road at North Miami. We'll talk next week, but then the following week we'll see you in North Judson against the Jays. So, as always, I appreciate your time. Enjoy your weekend.
7: Thank you very much.
6: That is head coach of the Winamac Warriors. It's Eric Davis here on the Saturday Sports Line. Taking a break, Athlete of the Week interview with Javen Hines of Winamac's up next.

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1: We are back. Back for more from the Pulaski Memorial Hospital Studios. This is the longest-running high school sports show in Indiana, the Saturday Sports Line. It's time to talk about our Tyler Roth WKVI Athlete of the Week, senior soccer player from Winnemac Community High School, Jabin Hines. Jabin is having an amazing season for the soccer program there at Winnemac. Man, is he a warrior through and through, a multi-sport athlete. He set the career record of assists at Winnemac, and he has a long way to go through the season. Who knows where this record will end up? So without further ado, here is my sit-down interview with Winnemac senior Jabin Hines.
6: I'm talking with our Tyler Roth WKVI Athlete of the Week, Jabin Hines. Man, Jabin, we know you're a multi-sport athlete here at Winnemac. So much fun to watch on the basketball court, but on the soccer field, you're getting the job done. You set the career record of assists. Was that kind of something you had in mind you wanted to set this year?
7: Coming into this year, yeah, I knew it was on the radar. But at the beginning of my career, I didn't even know that was a thing. So seeing that now, it's really awesome.
6: Yeah, we kind of talked out in the hall before we started the interview. It's a great sport. Get you in shape. By basketball season, you'll be running circles around a lot of the other guys that probably don't play soccer in the fall, potentially. What is it about the sport of soccer that you enjoy? And talk about your love for it, maybe.
7: Yeah, it's fun just being outdoors and with all my friends, you know. It's good to get outside and get in shape for basketball, like you said. And just something about soccer, it's just a nice atmosphere. It's more calmed down, not as serious as some of the other sports.
6: Yeah, talk about the rest of this team. Who else on this team do you believe we should know about?
7: Yeah, so I have to say Sean Stark for sure. He's our striker, and he's the one that's helped me get this record mainly. And then also Rylan Craig, he's another one of our seniors. He's been a really big part of this team.
6: What was a goal that was of yours maybe, or of the team, or maybe the coaching staff that you wanted to accomplish coming into this season?
7: Yeah, so of course we want to look at sectionals, you know. That's always a big part of the season. But right now we just have to take it one game at a time. And then once we get there, then yeah, we got to focus on sectionals for sure.
6: Yeah, let's talk about the coaching staff. What is it about this staff that you really appreciate? You know, we had a chance to talk to your head coach at the Winnemac Meet the Coaches Night last month. Seems like he set the bar high for this Winnemac soccer team. Talk about the coaching staff and what you appreciate about them.
7: Yeah, Coach Ulrich, he's done a great job turning this program around a little bit. You know, freshman year, we didn't have the numbers for the team, but over the years, we've really increased the numbers. And then Coach Burton also, he's been there the whole way, and he's played a big part.
6: Tell us your parents' names.
7: Aaron and Kelly Hines.
6: And talk about the support system they've been for you.
7: Yeah, they've been great since I was young. They had me YMCA soccer, and now all the way up until my senior year. They've been great getting me to practices and keeping me focused.
6: We had a moment to chat before we started the interview. You said you set the season record for most assists in a single season. You may have an opportunity to beat your own record and just keep pushing this forward for the career and season records. When you hear stuff like that, and I know you love soccer, but I know you really love basketball as well. But when you hear stuff like that, I mean, what's that make you feel like? To me, I'd think, man, I'm really getting things done here, just athletically in general. What does that make you feel like when you're hearing these records that you're breaking?
7: Yeah, it's great to hear, and it feels nice, but I've already broke both of these, and now it's time to just focus on the season and winning games. So,
6: absolutely.
7: Yeah.
6: What does it mean to Jabin Hines to be a Winamac Warrior?
7: It's great. Winamac, we have a great community here, great atmosphere. It's awesome at the soccer games, looking out and seeing all the fans we have now, and basketball games, great atmosphere. It's just a great community to be a part of, for sure.
6: Well, Jabin, I sure do appreciate your time. Congratulations for being named one of our Tyler Roth WKVI Athletes of the Week.
7: Thank you, Mitch.
1: Well, I appreciate Jabin for his time. I also thank and shout out Athletic Director Josh Troyer for helping me set that interview up. What a great athlete, Jabin Hines. Looking forward to seeing him out on the court later in the winter. But good luck the rest of the season, Jabin. We're going to take a break. Come back. More sports talk on the way. Don't

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8: And we welcome you back to the Saturday Sports Line, as that was a great interview there with Jabin Hines, our Tyler Roth WKVI Athlete of the Week from Winamac. We now transition to talk Culver Cavalier football with head coach Austin Faust. We've got him on the line. Coach, a tough one last night. You kind of figured that going in with the number situation you guys have been dealing with against the North Judson St. Pierre Blue Jays. They're just rolling forward, it seems like.
9: Yeah, they're a good football team. They're playing really good football, and it's one of those things that we knew the task was going to be a tough one for us, but we're still going to get out there Friday, see what we got, and see it be kind of a measuring stick of where we are. When you're looking at the top dogs that Judson's been in 1A for a while here, especially in our sectional the last however many years, you got to realize, just what they're doing, and hopefully our kids realize in the first half just kind of the difference of speed, right? How fast they play and what that level has to be for us if we want to get better and continue on with what we think that maybe we can turn into towards the end of the year, even down the road into the next couple of years.
8: Let's talk about how you handle talking to a group. After that can be a little tough sometimes to deal with, I'm sure, mentally. But I know that you and the coaching staff are really motivators. I'm interested if

0: probably maybe a little bit different than what the kids kind of expected to be, but it was one of those that, like, hey, guys, we're playing football. Like, it's a football game. I mean, the football gods have blessed us with beautiful weather. You know, go out there and have fun and play. Like, there was times where we made plays, you know, quit waiting for somebody else to make a play. You know, we kind of talked about, you know, the couple of plays that we made in the first half was guys that played hard, and they made a play, or because they played hard allowed for another guy to make a play, that kind of stuff. And just, you know, kind of tried to get guys to remember that, you know, we're playing a game that hopefully everybody enjoys and loves, and, you know, just go out there and, you know, play football, give effort every single play, you know, have a little pride and, you know, go out this half. Obviously the running clock is going to be fast. And, you know, I thought our kids did that. You know, we responded. We got the opening kickoff in the second half, and, you know, they had obviously subbed. And, you know, I obviously we're playing a varsity schedule, but, you know, we're starting 8 to 9 sophomores both ways. You know, so it was kind of a, you know, maybe some sophomores versus some sophomores kind of thing. We had young guys versus young guys out there in the second half majority of the time. And, you know, we took the opening drive out and scored. You know, went and put 7 on the board. And then we, I think after the first play, I think they fumbled and you know, Brian Bush, had the touchdown run. Plus he had the, fumble recovery and had another nice, good drive going until we put the ball on the ground on a fumble. So we had some good things in the second half. We got some young guys in, we got young guys playing time and, you know, there's things obviously to build off of and to look forward to. And, you know, I just think the biggest thing is in the first half is just understanding just, you know, where we got to play speed wise and just, you know, defensively the last couple weeks, just understanding too, we got to do a better job of reading our keys. You know, we're kind of getting out there and kind of going and, you know, what I call sometimes defensively fight or flight mode where, you know, when you're in fight mode, you know, I feel like you're reading your keys, doing things how you're coached up to do. And when you're out there in flight mode, you're just kind of looking the ball and trying to see where the ball is. And that usually doesn't end up for a good recipe for you.
1: You'll see the Cast and Comets hosting them this coming week. They beat South Central tonight 48-6. What are you, maybe anything at all you can share with us about Caston, or is this more about what you need to know, what the Cavs need to do?
0: Yeah, you know, Caston watched a little bit of them on film, and, you know, they seem to be a good football team. They're big. You know, they got a lot of size for a 1A team. They're big up front. You know, most of this is a junior class that they've been high on for a while. These kids know how to play football, and they run a similar offense than we do. And so, I mean, they're going to present challenges for us, and we're going to have to make sure we you know, continue to get better with what we need to do, especially defensively and reading keys. And, you know, it's a homecoming game for us. So that's obviously something as a coach that's always in the back of your mind of, you know, all the extra stuff that that brings to make sure we're have a good week of practice and a clean week of practice and do everything possible to make it a good homecoming by winning the football game.
1: Well, Coach, I sure do appreciate your time. I know it was a tough one last night, but those are the kind of games that kind of maybe wake up some players and get them to play a little harder, hopefully, and we'll see what happens against Caston. I really hope that the guys are healthy. I know you guys are hurting on numbers. Hopefully everybody got out unscathed.
0: Yeah, we did. We were fortunate enough to get out healthy, and you know, that's all we can ask for, and hopefully maybe we can get you know, maybe a guy back too as well. So
1: good.
0: You know, hopefully we're trending in the right direction, and yeah, if we can just keep putting things together and play a 4-quarter football game, and you know, we like our chances.
1: All right, Coach, I sure do appreciate your time this morning. It means a lot. We'll stay in contact, and we'll talk soon.
0: All right. Thank you, sir.
1: Absolutely. That's head coach of the Culver Cavaliers, Austin Faust, here on the Saturday Sports Live. Taking a break, coming back, more sports talk on